0: chronic sight has faced. Father Luis Bonet is 94 years old and has spent most of his life at the Basilica. His father, Luis Bonet y Garí, was born in 1893 and was a Catalan architect and disciple of Gaudí, whom he met in 1914. You were there at the Sagrada Familia when Pope Benedict XVI came.
1: I was always watching from behind. They told me, look, you're going to the ceremony, where the altar is sprinkled with water and the walls are too, where the Pope also anoints the altar with holy oil, but they told me, you're going to bless the wall of the Passion of Christ. I was very happy to do so. Everywhere I've been happy to be there and to serve people. I've always been content, because once I've been somewhere, I never forget that place.
0: Faith in Barcelona is not only found in its magnificent basilica, but also in the parishes of its busiest neighborhoods, like this one. We visited the parish of San Miguel de Sants in the Sants-Montjuïc district to get a sense of the local church and spoke with a parish priest who leads a youth group.
2: So what I've observed is that today in the church of Barcelona, there are many young people whose parents don't go to church, whereas they do. So there's a real challenge here. It's a young church, but we'd say it's a minority in terms of the number of young people there. But when these young people discover the faith, they become very apostolic in their social circles, at college and at work, and they want their friends to meet the one who has changed their lives. I think it's a very hopeful time for the church in Barcelona.
0: In Barcelona, Paola Flynn, for EWTN News Nightly.
3: 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I'm Veronica Dudo. 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
12: The luminous mysteries of the rosary were introduced to the Catholic world by Pope John Paul II in the year of the rosary, which began in October of 2002. The Holy Father wanted us, within the place of the Rosary, to meditate on the principal events in the life of our Lord Jesus Christ. The joyful mysteries present his life only up to his youth, and the sorrowful mysteries his life after his condemnation to death. But the glorious 3 years, filled with miracles and teachings, with the Sermon on the Mount, with the establishment of the Eucharist, with the Last Supper, these were not in the Rosary. And so we have this beautiful opportunity now to turn our thoughts, as we recite the luminous mysteries, to the life of our Lord, his public life, when he brought the salvation of the world to the human race.

0: fourth luminous mystery, the Transfiguration. Our Father, who art in heaven, hallowed be thy name. Thy kingdom come, thy will be done, on earth as it is in heaven.
1: Give us this day our daily bread, and forgive us our trespasses, as we forgive those who trespass against us. And lead us not into temptation, but deliver us from evil. Amen.
0: Hail Mary, full of grace, the Lord is with thee. Blessed art thou amongst women, and blessed is the fruit of thy womb, Jesus.
1: Holy Mary, Mother of God, pray for us sinners, now and at the hour of our death. Amen.
0: Hail Mary, full of grace, the Lord is with thee. Blessed art thou amongst women, and blessed is the fruit of thy womb, Jesus.
1: Holy Mary, Mother of God, pray for us sinners, now and at the hour of our death. Amen.
0: Hail Mary, full of grace, the Lord is with thee. Blessed art thou amongst women, and blessed is the fruit of thy womb, Jesus.
1: Holy Mary, Mother of God, pray for us sinners, now and at the hour of our death. Amen.
0: Hail Mary, full of grace, the Lord is with thee. Blessed art thou amongst women, and blessed is the fruit of thy womb, Jesus.
1: Holy Mary, Mother of God, pray for us sinners, now and at the hour of our death. Amen.
0: Hail Mary, full of grace, the Lord is with thee. Blessed art thou amongst women, and blessed is the fruit of thy womb, Jesus.
1: Holy Mary, Mother of God, pray for us sinners, now and at the hour of our death. Amen.
0: Hail Mary, full of grace, the Lord is with thee. Blessed art thou amongst women, and blessed is the fruit of thy womb, Jesus.
1: Holy Mary, Mother of God, pray for us sinners, now and at the hour of our death. Amen.
0: Hail Mary, full of grace, the Lord is with thee. Blessed art thou amongst women, and blessed is the fruit of thy womb, Jesus.
1: Holy Mary, Mother of God, pray for us sinners, now and at the hour of our death. Amen.
0: Hail Mary, full of grace, the Lord is with thee. Blessed art thou amongst women, and blessed is the fruit of thy womb, Jesus.
1: Holy Mary, Mother of God, pray for us sinners, now and at the hour of our death. Amen.
0: Hail Mary, full of grace, the Lord is with thee. Blessed art thou amongst women, and blessed is the fruit of thy womb, Jesus.
1: Holy Mary, Mother of God, pray for us sinners, now and at the hour of our death. Amen.
0: Hail Mary, full of grace, the Lord is with thee. Blessed art thou amongst women, and blessed is the fruit of thy womb, Jesus.
1: Holy Mary, Mother of God, pray for us sinners, now and at the hour of our death. Amen.
0: Glory be to the Father, and to the Son, and to the Holy Spirit.
1: As it was in the beginning, is now, and ever shall be, world without end. Amen.
2: O my Jesus, forgive us our sins, save us from the fires of hell, bring all souls to heaven, especially those in most need of thy mercy.
0: The fifth luminous mystery, the establishment of the Holy Eucharist. The Eucharist is a marvelous and most powerful mystery that binds together the life of the Christian. There, at the Last Supper, to the amazement and puzzlement of the apostles, Jesus takes the bread and wine and says, "This is my body, this is my blood." It is so great a mystery that even to this day, it goes quite beyond the human mind. But it gives us a living memorial every day of the death of our Savior on the cross. It gives us, for our own spiritual nourishment, the body and blood of Christ, the bread of life, the bread of angels. And finally, it gives us his presence and his body and blood. Christ is present everywhere in the world. He's present where two or three are gathered in his name. But in a most unusual and miraculous presence, he is with us in the Eucharist, not only as Son of God, but as Son of Mary, in his flesh and blood. We should ask our Blessed Lady, who is the mother of that flesh and blood, properly called Our Lady of the Holy Eucharist. We should ask her intercession that each day we will grow more deeply in gratitude and belief before the mystery of the Holy Eucharist of our Lord Jesus Christ. Our Father, who art in heaven, hallowed be thy name. Thy kingdom come, thy will be done, on earth as it is in heaven.
1: Give us this day our daily bread, and forgive us our trespasses, as we forgive those who trespass against us. And lead us not into temptation, but deliver us from evil. Amen.
0: Hail Mary, full of grace, the Lord is with thee. Blessed art thou amongst women, and blessed is the fruit of thy womb, Jesus.
1: Holy Mary, Mother of God, pray for us sinners, now and at the hour of our death. Amen.
0: Hail Mary, full of grace, the Lord is with thee. Blessed art thou amongst women, and blessed is the fruit of thy womb, Jesus.
1: Holy Mary, Mother of God, pray for us sinners, now and at the hour of our death. Amen.
0: Hail Mary, full of grace, the Lord is with thee. Blessed art thou amongst women, and blessed is the fruit of thy womb, Jesus.
1: Holy Mary, Mother of God, pray for us sinners, now and at the hour of our death. Amen.
0: Hail Mary, full of grace, the Lord is with thee. Blessed art thou amongst women, and blessed is the fruit of thy womb, Jesus.
1: Holy Mary, Mother of God, pray for us sinners, now and at the hour of our death. Amen.
0: Hail Mary, full of grace, the Lord is with thee. Blessed art thou amongst women, and blessed is the fruit of thy womb, Jesus.
1: Holy Mary, Mother of God, pray for us sinners, now and at the hour of our death. Amen.
0: Hail Mary, full of grace, the Lord is with thee. Blessed art thou amongst women, and blessed is the fruit of thy womb, Jesus.
1: Holy Mary, Mother of God, pray for us sinners, now and at the hour of our death. Amen.
0: Hail Mary, full of grace, the Lord is with thee. Blessed art thou amongst women, and blessed is the fruit of thy womb, Jesus.
1: Holy Mary, Mother of God, pray for us sinners, now and at the hour of our death. Amen.
0: Hail Mary, full of grace, the Lord is with thee. Blessed art thou amongst women, and blessed is the fruit of thy womb, Jesus.
1: Holy Mary, Mother of God, pray for us sinners, now and at the hour of our death. Amen.
0: Hail Mary, full of grace, the Lord is with thee. Blessed art thou amongst women, and blessed is the fruit of thy womb, Jesus.
1: Holy Mary, Mother of God, pray for us sinners, now and at the hour of our death. Amen.
0: Hail Mary, full of grace, the Lord is with thee. Blessed art thou amongst women, and blessed is the fruit of thy womb, Jesus.
1: Holy Mary, Mother of God, pray for us sinners, now and at the hour of our death. Amen.
0: Glory be to the Father, and to the Son, and to the Holy Spirit.
1: As it was in the beginning, is now, and ever shall be, world without end. Amen.
0: O my Jesus, forgive us our sins, save us from the fires of hell,
1: bring all souls to heaven, especially those in most need of thy mercy.
0: Hail, Holy Queen, Mother of mercy, our life, our sweetness, and our hope. To thee do we cry, poor banished children of Eve. To thee do we send up our sighs, mourning and weeping in this valley of tears. Turn then, most gracious Advocate, thine eyes of mercy toward us, and after this our exile, show unto us the blessed fruit of thy womb, Jesus. O clement, O loving, O sweet Virgin Mary, pray for us, O Holy Mother of God,
1: that we may be made worthy of the promises of Christ.
0: Let us pray. O God, whose only begotten Son, by his life, death, and resurrection, has purchased for us the rewards of eternal life, grant, we beseech thee, that meditating on these mysteries of the Most Holy Rosary of the Blessed Virgin Mary, we may imitate what they contain, and obtain what they promise, through the same Christ our Lord. Amen. May the divine assistance remain always with us, and may the souls of the faithful departed, through the mercy of God, rest in peace. Amen. May the Holy Virgin bless you with her loving child, this day and forever. In the name of the Father, and of the Son, and of the Holy Spirit. Amen.
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10: 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Hello, family. I'm Tom Gray on EWTN Radio. You know who else is on our staff? Father Michael Schmitz. He's on at 10 p.m. Eastern. He's the priest who'll walk you through the whole Bible followed by the catechism. 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
12: The current temperature, 71 degrees.
13: 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Father Mike explains why Jesus would choose to heal on the Sabbath and also dives into what blasphemy against the Holy Spirit, the one unforgivable sin, actually is.
14: Hi, my name is Father Mike Schmitz, and you're listening to the Bible in a Year, where we encounter God's voice and live life through the lens of Scripture. Using the Great Adventure Bible timeline, we'll read all the way from Genesis to Revelation, discovering how the story of salvation unfolds and how we fit into that story today. The Great Adventure Bible timeline was developed by Jeff Cavins and is provided by Ascension, who produced and funded this program. It is day 155. We are on day 2 of our second messianic checkpoint. We are reading from Mark's Gospel chapters 3 and 4. We're also praying today from Psalm 20. The Gospel of St. Mark, Chapter 3, The Man with a Withered Hand. Again, he entered the synagogue, and a man was there who had a withered hand. And they watched him to see whether he would heal him on the Sabbath, so that they might accuse him. And he said to the man with the withered hand, "Come here." And he said to them, "Is it lawful on the Sabbath to do good or to do harm, to save life or to kill. But they were silent. And he looked around at them with anger, grieved at their hardness of heart, and said to the man, "Stretch out your hand." He stretched it out, and his hand was restored. The Pharisees went out and immediately held counsel with the Herodians against him, how to destroy him. A multitude by the sea. Jesus withdrew with his disciples to the sea, and a great multitude from Galilee followed, also from Judea and Jerusalem and Idumea, and from beyond the Jordan, and from about Tyre and Sidon, a great multitude, hearing all that he did, came to him. And he told his disciples to have a boat ready for him because of the crowd, lest they should crush him. For he had healed many, so that all who had diseases pressed upon him to touch him. And whenever the unclean spirits saw him, they fell down before him and cried out, "You are the Son of God." And he strictly ordered them not to make him known. Jesus appoints the 12. And he went up on the mountain and called to him those whom he desired, and they came to him. And he appointed 12 to be with him and to be sent out to preach and have authority to cast out demons. Simon, whom he surnamed Peter, James, the son of Zebedee, and John, the brother of James, whom he surnamed Boanerges, that is, sons of thunder, Andrew, and Philip, and Bartholomew, and Matthew, and Thomas, and James, the son of Alphaeus, and Thaddeus, and Simon the Cananean, and Judas Iscariot, who betrayed him. Jesus and Beelzebul. Then he went home, and the crowd came together again, so that they could not even eat. And when his friends heard it, they went out to seize him, for they said, "He is beside himself." And the scribes who came down from Jerusalem said, "He is possessed of Beelzebul, and by the prince of demons he casts out demons." And he called them to him, and said to them in parables, "How can Satan cast out Satan? If a kingdom is divided against itself, that kingdom cannot stand. And if a house is divided against itself, that house will not be able to stand. And if Satan has risen up against himself and is divided, he cannot stand, but is coming to an end. But no one can enter a strong man's house and plunder his goods unless he first binds the strong man. Then indeed he may plunder his house. Truly I say to you, all sins will be forgiven the sons of men, and whatever blasphemies they utter. But whoever blasphemes against the Holy Spirit never has forgiveness, but is guilty of an eternal sin. For they had said, "He has an unclean spirit." The true kindred of Jesus. And his mother and his brethren came, and standing outside, they sent to him and called him. And a crowd was sitting about him, and they said to him, "Your mother and your brethren are outside asking for you." And he replied, "Who are my mother and my brethren?" And looking around on those who sat about him, he said, "Here are my mother and my brethren. Whoever does the will of God is my brother and sister and mother." Chapter 4. The Parable of the Sower. Again, he began to teach beside the sea. And a very large crowd gathered about him, so that he got into a boat and sat in it on the sea. And the whole crowd was beside the sea on the land. And he taught them many things in parables. And in his teaching, he said to them, "Listen, a sower went out to sow, and as he sowed, some seed fell along the path, and the birds came and devoured it. Other seed fell on rocky ground, where it had not much soil, and immediately it sprang up, since it had no depth of soil. And when the sun rose, it was scorched, and since it had no root, it withered away. Other seed fell among thorns, and the thorns grew up and choked it, and it yielded no grain. And other seeds fell into good soil and brought forth grain, growing up and increasing and yielding 30-fold and 60-fold and 100-fold. And he said, "He who has ears to hear, let him hear." Explanation of the parable. And when he was alone, those who were about him with the 12 asked him concerning the parables. And he said to them, "To you has been given the secret of the kingdom of God. But for those outside, everything is in parables, so that they may indeed see but not perceive, and may indeed hear but not understand, lest they should turn again and be forgiven." And he said to them, "Do you not understand this parable? How then will you understand all the parables? The sower sows the word. And these are the ones along the path, where the word is sown. When they hear, Satan immediately comes and takes away the word which is sown in them. And these in like manner are the ones sown upon rocky ground, who, when they hear the word, immediately receive it with joy, and they have no root in themselves, but endure for a while. Then, when tribulation or persecution arise on account of the word, immediately they fall away. And others are the ones sown among thorns. They are those who hear the word, but the cares of the world and the delight in riches, and the desire for other things enter in and choke the word, and it proves unfruitful. But those that were sown upon the good soil are the ones who hear the word and accept it and bear fruit 30-fold and 60-fold and 100-fold. A lamp is not hidden. And he said to them, Is a lamp brought in to be put under a bushel or under a bed and not on a stand? For there is nothing hidden except to be made manifest, nor is anything secret except to come to light. If any man has ears to hear, let him hear. And he said to them, Take heed what you hear. The measure you give will be the measure you get, and still more will be given you. For to him who has will more be given, and from him who has not, even what he has will be taken away. A parable about seeds. And he said, The kingdom of God is as if a man should scatter seed upon the ground, and should sleep and rise night and day, and the seed should sprout and grow, he knows not how. The earth produces of itself first the blade, then the ear, then the full grain in the ear. But when the grain is ripe, at once he puts in the sickle, because the harvest has come. And he said, With what can we compare the kingdom of God, or what parable shall we use for it? It is like a grain of a mustard seed, which, when sown upon the ground, is the smallest of all the seeds on earth. Yet when it is sown, it grows up and becomes the greatest of all shrubs, and puts forth large branches, so that the birds of the air can make nests in its shade. The use of parables. With many such parables, he spoke the word to them, as they were able to hear it. He did not speak to them without a parable, but privately, to his own disciples, he explained everything. Jesus calms a storm on the sea. On that day, when evening had come, he said to them, Let us go across to the other side. And leaving the crowd, they took him with them, just as he was, in the boat. And other boats were with him. And a great storm of wind arose, and the waves beat into the boat, so that the boat was already filling. But he was in the stern, asleep on the cushion. And they woke him and said to him, Teacher, do you not care if we perish? And he awoke and rebuked the wind and said to the sea, Peace, be still. And the wind ceased, and there was great calm. He said to them, Why are you afraid? Have you no faith? And they were filled with awe and said to one another, Who then is this, that even the wind and the sea obey him? Psalm 20, Prayer for Victory. To the choir master, a psalm of David. The Lord answer you in the day of trouble. The name of the God of Jacob protect you. May he send you help from the sanctuary and give you support from Zion. May he remember all your offerings and regard with favor your burnt sacrifices. May he grant you your heart's desire and fulfill all your plans. May we shout for joy over your victory and in the name of our God set up our banners. May the Lord fulfill all your petitions. Now I know that the Lord will help his anointed. He will answer him from his holy heaven with mighty victories by his right hand. Some boast of chariots and some of horses, but we boast in the name of the Lord our God. They will collapse and fall, but we shall rise and stand straight. Give victory to the King, O Lord. Answer us when we call. Father in heaven, we give you praise and thanks, and we just honor you and love you for the gift of your Son, Jesus, and for the gift of knowing here is his teaching, here is his heart, here is your heart, because he is the word of the Father. And when we see him, we see you, Father in heaven. And so we thank you. Thank you for every one of these moments that we get, and every one of these clips, I guess, images we have of Jesus here in Mark's gospel. Thank you for Mark. Thank you for Peter who taught Mark this. And thank you for you, Lord God, because you are deserving of all thanks and all praise and everything. In Jesus' name we pray. Amen. In the name of the Father and of the Son and of the Holy Spirit. Amen. Okay. A couple things to highlight. We just have two chapters today. Obviously, we have chapters 3 and chapter 4. But one of the things I want to just kind of go through and maybe make a couple of quick points. The first is, here is the story of the man with the withered hand. This is in chapter 3, right? Right away. Here's a man with a withered hand who comes into the synagogue. And again, it's on the Sabbath. And we're going to talk about the Sabbath in just 1 second. But Jesus, he knows that the elders, the people who are in charge, are looking around at him because they want to see him break the rule, break the law. And it says, Jesus asks them, is it lawful on the Sabbath to do good or to do harm, to save life or to kill? Now, you know this because you've been journeying through the Bible for the last 155 days. And so you know that in the Old Covenant, you can save life on the Sabbath. This is a real thing. It says then this, it says, but they were silent and he looked around at them with anger. And I just think that whenever I come up on this scripture, it happens quite often that we read Mark's Gospel, chapter 3, this story, that when Jesus looks at them with anger, I just think, what would that be like? Because it's just so convicting.

that these people, they know the truth. They know the right thing. They know the right answer, but they were silent. It wasn't that they gave the wrong answer. It's that they were not willing to give the right answer. It's not that they told a lie. They just weren't willing to tell the truth. Jesus looked around at them with anger. I just think, man, gosh, that is just so powerful. And it's so convicting, because how many times I can say, how many times, yeah, I didn't lie, but I didn't speak the truth when it was needed, when it was necessary, when I was being asked directly, hey, do this now. How often not only lying dishonors the Lord, but how often not speaking the truth when it needs to be spoken can dishonor the Lord. And that's just a heavy thing to pray about, to reflect on and to acknowledge as true. The next quick thing about the Sabbath that I just wanted to highlight is I was reading a commentary by Dr. Mary Healy. She's just phenomenal. I think I might have mentioned her yesterday. And she says, you know, all this, all these healings, all these things that happen on the Sabbath that Jesus keeps getting accused of, why wouldn't he just avoid the Sabbath? Why would he? It seems like he's almost intentionally doing this kind of provocation on the Sabbath. I mean, he could have done it the day before. He could have done it the next day. Why on the Sabbath? And she posits and puts forth the idea that actually Jesus is doing this intentionally, because remember yesterday he said, is the Sabbath made for man or man for the Sabbath? That Jesus, I'm the Lord of the Sabbath. Basically, Jesus is revealing his lordship by exercising his lordship on the Sabbath day. He's undoing the effects of sin, and he's inaugurating a new creation by which humanity is restored to the fullness of life that God meant from the beginning. And this is what Dr. Healy had said, that Jesus thereby fulfills the original purpose of the Sabbath, which is to bring humanity into communion with God. So that's why Jesus is spending this time healing and doing these works on the Sabbath, is that it's not just I'm breaking rules for breaking rules' sake. It is I'm revealing my very identity, and I'm demonstrating the whole purpose of the Sabbath, which is to bring humanity into covenant, right back into covenant, back into communion with God himself, which is just, oh, I'm like, oh, that's good to know. Another thing to highlight is that Jesus talks about the sin against the Holy Spirit. He says all blasphemies, all sins can be forgiven except for the sin against the Holy Spirit. And that has given rise to so many people wondering, okay, so how do I make sure that I don't commit a sin against the Holy Spirit? Which is great, because it means that you don't want to have an unforgivable sin. But what is the unforgivable, you know, the quote unquote unforgivable sin, the blasphemy against the Holy Spirit? And the church has come down to realize that and declare really clearly that the sin against the Holy Spirit is any sin that we do not allow God to forgive. That's it. That's what it is. It's not a blasphemy against the Holy Spirit in terms of saying something negative or saying something blasphemic, saying a blasphemy against the Holy Spirit. But what it is ultimately any sin that we refuse to surrender to the Lord for his mercy. The Catechism says, there are no limits to the mercy of God, but anyone who deliberately refuses to accept his mercy by repenting rejects the forgiveness of his sins and the salvation offered by the Holy Spirit. And such hardness of heart can lead to final impenitence and eternal loss. So keep this in mind, is that any sin can be a sin against the Holy Spirit, but there's not one thing that is like, I did this, now it's unforgivable. It basically means I need to bring everything to the foot of the cross. I need to bring everything to the Lord Jesus and allow him to give me his redemption, allow him to forgive me. Now, and the second to last point is, there's a section here we just read that talked about the brothers of Jesus. And it's important for us to understand, because the church tradition from the very beginning is that Mary remained a virgin for her entire life, that Jesus was her only and always was her only child. And now we talked about this a little bit, but I want to remind us, This doesn't just come out of nowhere. This doesn't come from a desire for Mary to be a virgin her whole life. This comes from actually the text. And in fact, when it says, you know, you might say in your Bible, it says his mother and his brothers arrived. In the translation that we use, the Revised Standard Version, it says brethren, which is more helpful in some ways. Why? Because the word that's used for brother is the word, the Greek word adelphoi. Adelphos is singular for brethren or for relative. Adelphoi can mean brothers. Yes, it can mean siblings. Like I have my brothers, Mark and Matthew, but also can mean cousins. It can mean uncle and nephew, because we've seen this in other times in the Bible where Lot and Abraham are adelphoi, but we know that they are not brothers, they're not siblings. They are an uncle and a nephew, but they're adelphoi, they're relatives, they're kinsmen. And that is the word that's used here. And so when you read the Bible and it says Jesus is brothers,
to automatically just assume, well, that means his siblings, that's actually incorrect. In fact, the early church never believed this. In fact, in the 3rd, 4th century, there was a man named St. Jerome. St. Jerome had translated the Bible from Hebrew and Greek into the language of the people, into Latin. And at one point, some people were coming to St. Jerome and saying, hey, you need to write an article because there's this one guy, he's teaching that Mary had, that when it says the brethren of Jesus, that it means the brothers, the siblings of Jesus. You need to write a refutation against this belief. And St. Jerome, here, 3rd, 4th century, this is so interesting. He said, there is no need to write a refutation against this person because no one in their right mind would possibly believe that Jesus actually had siblings. And they said, well, no, but if you don't write a refutation of this person who's positing this idea that Adelphoi should be translated sibling or brother, then people will think that maybe he's right. And so then St. Jerome, you know, put pen to paper and wrote a refutation of this. The early church was unanimous in understanding that Adelphoi simply meant relative or kinsman and not sibling. In fact, the Bible goes on to explain or demonstrate, almost I would even say prove, that the people who are referred to as Jesus's quote unquote brothers are actually the sons of another woman. For example, we recognize that Mark is not referring to full siblings of Jesus. This is indicated by his later mention of James and Joses as sons of a different Mary. He says that in Mark chapter 6, verse 3, and in chapter 15, verse 40. You also see it in Matthew's gospel. And that's just really remarkable. Not only that, but we'd recognize that at the end of the gospel of John, we heard this last time we were reading through a messianic checkpoint, is that Jesus from the cross gave his mom to the care of John, the beloved disciple. And then John took her into his home. This would be unthinkable if she had other sons who could care for her. It would be absolutely, absolutely unthinkable if Mary had other sons that could care for her. So the unanimous tradition of the church is that Adelphoi refers to Jesus's cousins, his relatives, his kinsmen, and not to his siblings, because Jesus didn't have siblings because Mary was always perpetually a virgin. Now, okay, there's that point there. Made the point. Last thing. I said that was the second to last. This is the last. And it's actually the last thing we heard basically in chapter 4. After Jesus calms the storm, it says that they were filled with awe and said to one another, who then is this that even wind and sea obey him? And this is so important because the whole point of the gospel in so many ways is to establish the identity of Jesus. It's to establish the identity of Jesus. And what they're going to discover is what the demons already know. You are the Holy One. You are the Son of God. They already know this in some way. And here are the apostles, and they are filled with fear and awe and are asking the question, who then? Who then possibly could he be? And that's the question that Jesus ultimately answers with every miracle. That question Jesus ultimately answers with the resurrection, that he is the Lord God, the maker of heaven and earth. And he is the word of the Father, the eternal Son of the Father. And he truly is God. He truly is God. And man, I'm just so grateful. So grateful that Jesus was sent to us from the Father, that he came forth from the Father to be our redemption, to be our salvation, and to make us into adopted sons and daughters of the Father. As we continue our journey, a couple more days of Messianic Checkpoint, we got, you know, a few more, which is great. We have finished chapters 3 and 4. We're going up to chapter 16. And so we have a number of days to continue to watch Jesus, to listen to him, and to just walk with him. And so let's pray for each other that we continue to walk in faithfulness, and that we continue to walk in joy and in hope and in love, and that we continue to be the men and women that God has made us to be. So let's pray for each other. I'm praying for you. Please pray for me. My name is Father Mike. I cannot wait to see you tomorrow. God bless.

0: That was day 155 of Bible in a Year with Father Mike Schmitz. And now we'd like to share audio from a video called The Real Answer to Why God Allows Suffering with Father Mike from the Ascension Presents YouTube channel.
1: Hi, my name is Father Mike Schmitz, and this is Ascension Presents. This is a heavy topic. I've touched on it before, but I want to touch on it again. It's the question of looking around this world. There's so much suffering. There's so much evil in the world. There's physical evil, you know, people getting sick and dying. There's moral evil, people doing evil things. If God was good, why wouldn't he take it away? Why wouldn't God do something? I want to look at it through this particular lens. I've talked about this before, maybe a link to another video about this, but looking at it from a different lens, or this particular lens, the lens of comic books. You might be familiar with the Injustice series in DC Comics. So

Joker uses Scarecrow's fear toxin on Superman. So Superman thinks he's fighting Doomsday, but he's actually fighting his wife, Lois Lane, who is currently pregnant with their unborn child. Superman inadvertently kills Lois Lane because she's not Doomsday, and therefore inadvertently kills their unborn son as well. Superman is like, what have I done? Fear toxin wears off. He's like, this was the Joker. Batman, you should have done something about this. You know, why do we keep these people alive? And so he punches through Joker's chest. When Joker dies, it sets off this nuclear bomb in Metropolis that kills like millions and millions of people. And so Superman says, okay, that's it. Like, that's done. That's the premise, right? For Superman saying, you know what? I'm powerful enough to eliminate evil. I'm powerful enough to eliminate all these people who are doing these bad things. Like, I'm fast enough, powerful enough, strong enough, all these kind of things that I'm just going to do it. I'm just going to eliminate crime. And so he does that. And he becomes a totalitarian dictator. The whole concept is, here's good Superman, right? Good Superman, who's super powerful, who says, I'm going to use it. I'm going to use my almost unlimited power to stop bad things happening. And in the process, ends up ceasing to be good because he takes away everyone's freedom, which is, so the concept of injustice is, here's Superman and all people on his side, and here's Batman who says, no, that's totalitarianism and it's evil. He says, but I'm eliminating all crime. Yes, but you're eliminating all freedom as well. Because if we're going to have the freedom to be good, we also have to have the freedom to be evil. And without the freedom to choose evil, we actually don't have the freedom. We don't have freedom at all. We don't have the ability to be great. And God has made us to be great. And that's the thing. So someone says, how can God be good and still allow these evil things to happen? Well, look at the DC Comics series of Injustice. If God were to be like Superman in this case and say, you know, that's it, no more evil, no more suffering, no more death, I'm taking it all away, he would also have to take away our freedom. He said, well, yeah, but what if he just fixes it? What couldn't he just fix it one more time, like bring us back to the garden and say, okay, no more evil again, here are fixed? Well, if you're a parent, you know how that goes, right? Why in your house are there a bunch of things that are not yet fixed? Because the kids are still here. We know if we fix them, they're just going to break again. And that's one of the reasons why the Lord is allowing this world to be broken. He created this world good, and then we broke it. And he allows it to be broken so that we can be free, so that we can be like him. Now, that doesn't mean that God doesn't care. Doesn't mean that God is distant. In fact, it's the exact opposite. What is the whole story of Christianity? The entire story of Christianity, Catechism says this, is every part of the story of Christ is at least partly an answer to the question, why is there evil? Because what does God do? He doesn't keep his distance. He gets close. He doesn't not care. He allows what overwhelms you and what overwhelms me, he allows that to overwhelm him so much to the point where he experiences incredible betrayal. He experiences incredible suffering. He experiences incredible isolation and loneliness. He experiences what it is to have everything stripped from him as he's naked on a cross, the point where all he can give is his spirit. All he can give is forgiveness. He descends the realm of the dead and rises in the resurrection. Here's God. He's not impassive in the face of our pain. He's not distant from it. He experiences the passion and he gets close. He doesn't take away our pain. He doesn't take away our suffering. He enters into it, transforms it, and redeems it. This is so important. Jesus doesn't take away our suffering. He doesn't take away our pain. He enters into it, and he transforms it and redeems it. So that now suffering has power. Now suffering has meaning behind it because we've been baptized in Christ. We live as members of the body of Christ. And one of the things St. Paul had said is, he says, I rejoice in my sufferings for your sake. And in my body, I'm making up for what is lacking in the sufferings of Christ for the sake of his body, the church. That St. Paul is saying, like, yes, of course, Jesus did it all. He paid the price, but he gives us what Pope John Paul II says, a sliver of his cross, so that in your suffering and my suffering, because we're members of the body of Christ, right? The body of Christ still suffers. The body of Christ in heaven is glorified, but on earth, it's called the church militant, or the body of Christ that is active, that's fighting, that's suffering.

0: the body of Christ continues to suffer. And that suffering still does something. Your suffering still matters because Jesus didn't take away our pain because he couldn't take away our freedom. He's not willing to take away our freedom. So how do you unite your sufferings to Jesus? I tell you, it's super simple. Because you're a member of the body of Christ, what did Jesus do? And he essentially says, Father, into your hands I commend my spirit. He just made the decision for you, Father. He's made the decision. You're a member of the body of Christ. You've been baptized and brought into the church of the living God. You have the Holy Spirit within you. You're a temple of the Holy Spirit. You're a member of the body of Christ, as I said. So all you have to do, in the midst of any kind of suffering, physical suffering, emotional suffering, mental suffering, moral, any kind, all you have to do is say, Lord, use this. That's it. That's all I have to say is, Father, use this. And he does. I mean, honestly, think of a hangnail. Think of a sliver. Think of the worst thing you can think of. Think of like a heartbreak. That's real. Death. Loss. And in the midst of that, to say, okay, Father, I don't want this to happen, but use it. I don't want to have to go through this, but use it. And that's how you and I unite our sufferings to the sufferings of Christ for the sake of his body, the church. Because when, and nothing given to God is ever wasted. So give it to God and don't waste it. We're all here to Ascension Presents. My name is Father Mike. God bless.
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1: 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You can follow along in any recent version of the Catechism of the Catholic Church. A reading plan and all Catechism in a Year episodes can be found at ascensionpress.com/CIY or on the Ascension app. Yesterday, we finished the first chapter of part two of the catechism, which was all about sacramental economy. Today, we're starting chapter two, which will shift the focus on some big fundamental questions. Who celebrates the liturgy, how it's celebrated, when it's celebrated, and where it's celebrated.
4: Hi, my name is Father Mike Schmitz, and you're listening to the Catechism in a Year, where we encounter God's plan of sheer goodness for us, revealed in Scripture, and passed down through the tradition of the Catholic faith. The Catechism in a Year is provided by Ascension, who produced and funded this program. In 365 days, we'll read through the Catechism of the Catholic Church, discovering our identity in God's family as we journey together toward our heavenly home. This is day 155. We're reading paragraphs 1135 to 1144. We are in chapter 2, Sacramental Celebration of the Paschal Mystery. A couple things. You can hear the style of the different people, the different authors of the different sections of the catechism when you're kind of reading it out loud or maybe listening to it out loud. Paragraph 1135 is really good. It's kind of like, you know those teachers back in the day who say, okay, this is what I'm going to say. Then they say it and then they tell you what they just said. That's kind of what paragraph 1135 is all about. It's like, hey, we just talked about this. Now we're moving on to the next thing. We're going to ask a bunch of questions. For example, the first question, who celebrates the liturgy? That's what we're looking at today, primarily. And the answer to who celebrates the liturgy, first of all, is, okay, well, the whole Christ, right? Christ the head and his whole body. But the whole body doesn't just mean all of the Christians on the planet Earth. It also means, maybe even primarily means, all those saints in heaven. So we're going to talk about that, paragraph 1137, 1138. It's kind of really interesting, fascinating. Also maybe 1139. It's really fascinating because here's what the church says is, keep in mind, we're, again, like I said yesterday, these are not empty rituals. These are not just, you know, movements that we do. This is a participation in what is going on in heaven right now. And we just get to see a shadow of what's the heavenly reality. And so, first reminder, who celebrates the liturgy? First of all, it's our Lord, the whole body of Christ, the head, Jesus Christ, the head. Of course, all of the saints in heaven, all creation, essentially. And then from paragraph 1140 to 1144, we're talking about, okay, the community of the body of Christ with its head on earth also celebrates. And so just like yesterday, the baptismal priesthood being so important, the common priesthood of the faithful, or like I like to say, the kingdom priesthood, yes, and also the ministerial priesthood, the ordained ministerial priesthood, which is, you know, we're all united and we all come together and we do our own part to worship the Lord in the sacraments. And so as we learn about this today, let's take a second and stop, pause, and call upon that same God, the God that we worship at every Mass, the God that we come into contact with, who reaches out to us through his word and reaches out to us through his sacraments as we pray. Father in heaven, we thank you. We give you praise and glory. You are the God who always remembers. You always remember us. You never forget us, and you could never forget us. Oh God, help us to never forget you. Help us to never forget the work of your hands. Help us to never forget the love that you've shown for us and given to us. Help us always to say yes to you. Help us always to remember as you remember. In Jesus' name we pray. Amen. In the name of the Father and of the Son and of the Holy Spirit. Amen. It is day 155. We're reading paragraphs 1135 to 1144. Chapter 2, The Sacramental Celebration of the Paschal Mystery. The catechesis of the liturgy entails, first of all, an understanding of the sacramental economy, Chapter 1. In this light, the innovation of its celebration is revealed. This chapter will therefore treat of the celebration of the sacraments of the Church. It will consider that which, through the diversity of liturgical traditions, is common to the celebration of the seven sacraments. What is proper to each will be treated later. This fundamental catechesis on the sacramental celebrations responds to the first questions posed by the faithful regarding this subject. Who celebrates the liturgy? How is the liturgy celebrated? When is the liturgy celebrated? Where is the liturgy celebrated? Article 1. Celebrating the Church's liturgy. Who celebrates? Liturgy is an action of the whole Christ, Christus totus. Those who even now celebrate it without signs are already in the heavenly liturgy, where celebration is holy communion and feast. The celebrants of the heavenly liturgy. The book of Revelation of St. John, read in the church's liturgy, first reveals to us, a throne stood in heaven, with one seated on the throne, the Lord God. It then shows the Lamb standing as though it had been slain, Christ crucified and risen, the one high priest of the true sanctuary, the same one who offers and is offered, who gives and is given. Finally, it presents the river of the water of life, flowing from the throne of God and of the Lamb, one of the most beautiful symbols of the Holy Spirit. Recapitulated in Christ, these are the ones who take part in the service of the praise of God and the fulfillment of his plan. The heavenly powers, all creation, the four living beings, the servants of the old and new covenants, the 24 elders, the new people of God, the 144,000, especially the martyrs slain for the word of God, and the all-holy mother of God, the woman, the bride of the Lamb, and finally, a great multitude which no one could number from every nation, from all tribes and peoples and tongues. It is in this eternal liturgy that the Spirit and the Church enable us to participate whenever we celebrate the mystery of salvation in the sacraments. The celebrants of the sacramental liturgy. It is the whole community, the body of Christ united with its head, that celebrates. Liturgical services are not private functions, but are celebrations of the Church, which is the sacrament of unity, namely, the holy people united and organized under the authority of the bishops. Therefore, liturgical services pertain to the whole body of the Church. they manifest it and have effects upon it. But they touch individual members of the church in different ways, depending on their orders, their role in the liturgical services, and their actual participation in them. For this reason, rites which are meant to be celebrated in common, with the faithful present and actively participating, should as far as possible be celebrated in that way, rather than by an individual and quasi-privately. The celebrating assembly is the community of the baptized who, by regeneration and the anointing of the Holy Spirit, are consecrated to be a spiritual house and a holy priesthood, that through all the works of Christian men they may offer spiritual sacrifices. This common priesthood is that of Christ the sole priest, in which all his members participate. As Sacrosanctum Concilium states, Mother Church earnestly desires that all the faithful should be led to that full, conscious, and active participation in liturgical celebrations which is demanded by the very nature of the liturgy, and to which the Christian people, a chosen race, a royal priesthood, a holy nation, a redeemed people, have a right and an obligation by reason of their baptism. But the members do not all have the same function. Certain members are called by God, in and through the church, to a special service of the community. These servants are chosen and consecrated by the sacrament of holy orders, by which the Holy Spirit enables them to act in the person of Christ the head for the service of all the members of the church. The ordained minister is, as it were, an icon of Christ the priest. Since it is in the Eucharist that the sacrament of the church is made fully visible, it is in his presiding at the Eucharist that the bishop's ministry is most evident, as well as, in communion with him, the ministry of priests and deacons. For the purpose of assisting the work of the common priesthood of the faithful, other particular ministries also exist not consecrated by the sacrament of holy orders. Their functions are determined by the bishops in accord with liturgical traditions and pastoral needs. Servers, readers, commentators, and members of the choir also exercise a genuine liturgical function. In the celebration of the sacraments, it is thus the whole assembly that is liturgos, each according to his function, but in the unity of the Spirit who acts in all. In liturgical celebrations, each person, minister or layman, who has an office to perform should carry out all and only those parts which pertain to his office by the nature of the rite and the norms of the liturgy. Okay, so there we go. Day 155, paragraphs 1135 to 1144. Okay, it might be a little nuts and bolts-esque in some areas, but also what an incredible vision for what is actually happening at the Mass. I love this. Who celebrates the liturgy? Well, keep this in mind. It's the whole Christ. Christ the head, Christ the body, not just the body on earth, but the body in heaven. And that's why paragraphs 1137 to 1139 highlight this massively. This is, remember, the sacraments is the work of Jesus Christ brought to us by the power of the Holy Spirit. So what's happening in heaven, unveiled, unmediated, is what comes to us in the sacraments. And so first of all, the celebrants of the heavenly liturgy are very present. And that's why I love paragraph 1139. It is in this eternal liturgy that the Spirit and the church enable us to participate whenever we celebrate the mystery of salvation and the sacraments. And so keep that in mind, that eternal liturgy that's happening right now in eternity outside of time, the Spirit and the church enable us to participate in that whenever we celebrate the mystery of salvation in the sacraments. So incredible. Now, paragraph 1140 talks about how, because the sacraments are an exercise of the whole community, right? The whole body of Christ with the head. Because of that, that means liturgical services are not necessarily private functions, right? So they're not meant to be just for me, right? They're not meant to be just even for any one individual. They're meant to be for the entire church. And so because they're for the entire church, they reveal the church and they make the church real, right? They manifest the church and have effects upon it. But of course, they touch individual members of the church in different ways. So keep this in mind. So back in the, what is this 1140 kind of getting at? One of the things it's driving at is, back in the day, there were times when maybe you're at like a monastery. So a bunch of monks, maybe those number of those monks are priests. So they didn't really have what you would call concelebration. So in a mass where there's multiple priests, you have the main presider, right? And then you have concelebrants, people who are celebrating the liturgy with that main presider. That's kind of a relatively new thing, because back in the day, you'd have, okay, here's a monastery with a bunch of priests. And so they have these side altars. And so keeping in mind the idea that here is this one priest at one altar celebrating this one mass, participating in that. And so there'd be all these masses going on, and they'd be kind of private or quasi-private. And the church said, well, wait a second. This kind of developed as a way to deal with all these different priests who are here in this monastery. But what it's done is it kind of makes it look like the mass is a private affair. That's the priest's private mass. And the church is saying, wait a second. The mass, you know, the liturgy, the work of God, but done by the people of God, is meant for the whole people of God. And so they were saying that for this reason, rites which are meant to be celebrated in common, like the mass, with the faithful present and actively participating, should as far as possible be celebrated in that way rather than by an individual or quasi-privately. So that's one example of what the church is getting at there, is saying like, okay, so priests, don't be celebrating a private mass on your own when there's a chance, when you have a chance to be able to celebrate that mass with the people of God present. Hope that makes sense. Why is that important? For the very next paragraph, 1141, the thing that I said, I promised you, I would drill this in as much as possible. Because of the common priesthood, because of the baptismal priesthood, the kingdom priesthood, because you have been, if you've been baptized, you've been anointed a kingdom priest, the common priesthood of the faithful, you participate in the priesthood of Jesus Christ, the one great high priest. And that's why the church quotes here, Sacrosanctum Concilium. And there's this phrase that I heard so many times in college when I was studying theology, and then later on in seminary, and it's this, that the faithful should be led to that full, conscious and active participation in liturgical celebrations. And so that full, conscious and active participation. Now, what kind of happened after Sacrosanctum Concilium, right back in the 60s, was declared, is people took that full, conscious, active participation and said, okay, I guess that means we need more lay people to be, you know, Eucharistic ministers, or we need more lay people to be readers, or more lay people to be, you know, we need another job in the mass for lay people to have, right? So not for non-ordained people to have, because that will be a way in which they can more fully, more consciously, more actively participate in the mass. And that's fine, because that's there. That's not unreal. It exists. But what the church is getting at by saying the faithful should be led to that full, conscious, and active participation is because, not because you now have a job to do at the mass, but because you always had a job to do. From the moment you were baptized, you were given a role, and that role is as a kingdom priest with the ministerial priest who's united, right, to the great high priest, to offer up the sacrifice of the Son to the Father and the power of the Holy Spirit, to praise the Lord. Remember the two things that Mass always does? It always glorifies the Father and always sanctifies the world, always saves the world. So the church is saying here, don't forget that part. That's what full conscious active participation is when you utilize and exercise your priesthood. What does that look like? Well, it looks like you're actively participating when it's time for you to pray, that you're praying. When the priest is praying in the name of the whole people, and that's a lot of the prayers, right, when he's at the altar, when the priest is praying in the name of all the people, that you're uniting your heart to his heart. You're uniting your mind and your consciousness to his, what he's saying. And so, it's so important for us to get this. If we get this, we will grow leaps and bounds in understanding what's really happening at the Mass, and our participation in the Mass will be transformed, and God will be more glorified, the world will be more sanctified, and everything will change. Because that next paragraph, 1142, highlights the fact that we still need the ministerial priesthood. We still absolutely, without the ministerial priest, without the ordained priest, we can't have the sacraments. That we need him and his role, because that's what Jesus did. He gave us those ministerial priests and that role of the ministerial priesthood in order to like confect the Eucharist, in order to have absolution in reconciliation, in order to have that anointing of the sick and confirmation. All those things have been given to the church by our Lord, of course, through that holy orders, the bishops, priests, and deacons. Lastly, in paragraph 1144, recognize that the whole assembly is serving, the whole assembly is worshiping the Lord, but each according to our function, united in the Holy Spirit. And that is so important. It says the last sentence of today's reading is, in liturgical celebrations, each person, minister or layman, who has an office to perform, and you have an office to perform, right? You're a kingdom priest, should carry out all and only those parts which pertain to his office by the nature of the rite and the norms of the liturgy. So to be able to fully participate in the Mass is to say, okay, Lord, I'm going to exercise this as fully. If my job is to sing, I'm going to sing. If my job is to read, I'm going to read. My job is to just be present. Again, keep this in mind. The pews are not the bleachers. Like if you go to a game, if you go to a concert, you're sitting in the stands, you're sitting in the bleachers, you're watching someone else perform. Keep this in mind. Where the pews are, that's, you're on the field. Where the pews are, you're on the court. Like you're there. And you're there not to simply watch the priest pray. You're there to worship with him. Who celebrates the liturgy? Here's what the church says. Not only the heavenly host, not only the ministerial priest, but you. You're the celebrant. You're one of the celebrants of the sacramental liturgy. Never, ever forget that. I don't mean to be too lectury today, but this is one of those things I truly believe will change the world, will change the church once we understand what it is our job is at every Mass, is to worship united with the ministerial priest, of course, ultimately united with the one great high priest, Jesus Christ, our Lord. Oh man, you guys, think about this next time you go to Mass. I'm so pumped. I'm so pumped for the next time you go to Mass to be able to say, okay, I'm going to exercise my kingdom priesthood. I have been brought here because I am one of the celebrants of the sacramental liturgy, united with my ministerial priest, united with the great high priest, Jesus Christ. You guys, okay, I'm calling it quits right now. Okay, I'm sorry. I'm bringing it in for landing. Just get so ramped up, so pumped up. The last couple of days have been a little shorter, so this one's a little longer. Apologize. I'm praying for you. Please pray for me. My name is Father Mike. I cannot wait to see you tomorrow. God bless.
1: That was day 155 of Catechism in a Year with Father Mike Schmitz. And now we'd like to share audio from an episode of Ask Father Josh on the Ascension Presents YouTube channel. This time he's answering a question about why purgatory exists if God forgives our sins in confession.
5: First of all, I think it's important to examine what do we believe about purgatory and why do we believe in purgatory? Because you know what? Guess what? The word purgatory is not in the Bible. Well, also, guess what else is not in the Bible? The word Bible is not in the Bible. The word Trinity is not in the Bible. Pretty much most Christians, like mainline Christians, believe in the Trinity, I hope and pray, right? There's churches named Trinity, whatever. But guess what? That word Trinity is not in the Bible. So what's up with purgatory? This word that is not in the Bible, but it is, guess what? Described. Purgatory is straight up described in the sacred scriptures. The book of Revelation says this, nothing unclean will enter into heaven. Revelation 21:27. That's what St. John writes. Nothing unclean shall enter heaven. So there's heaven and hell. When you die, you either go to hell, go to heaven. If you go to heaven, then there's this place called purgatory, or this place. That's a strong word. There is this experience called purgatory, this phase at the gates of heaven where we are purified. We are made cleansed. We're made clean. Because nothing that is unclean can enter into heaven because everything, everyone in heaven is perfect. It's perfect. Christ refers to the sinner who will not be forgiven either in this age or in the age to come, Matthew 12:32. So there's forgiveness that happens on this side of heaven, and then even more forgiveness happens as we're being purified in purgatory on our way to becoming saints in the kingdom of heaven. Remember, Jesus Christ desires for all of us to be saints. We have to cooperate with his grace, though, to make his desire happen. Right? Some of us can reject that and choose hell instead. But if we choose heaven, if we choose to be intentional with Jesus, most of us outside of babies who are baptized and die, or, you know, martyrs or whatever, most of us have to experience this great gift. We not have to, we get to experience this great gift of purgatory where Christ applies his purifying redemption to us from the cross. Again, reconciliation, the sacrament of reconciliation. Jesus said in John 20, verse 21 through 23, as the Father sent me, even so I send you. Receive the Holy Spirit. If you forgive the sins of any, they are forgiven. If you retain the sins of any, they are retained. Sacrament of reconciliation, clearly also in the sacred scriptures. The sacrament of reconciliation, it does this. It remits the eternal punishment due to sin, but it does not always remit the temporal punishment, which God requires as satisfaction for our sins. The Catechism of the Catholic Church teaches this in 1496 about the sacrament of reconciliation and what it does. Spiritual effects of penances are this: reconciliation with God, by which the penitent recovers grace. Okay. Next point, reconciliation with the church. Remember, we're members of the body of Christ, and anytime that we choose to sin, we injure our relationship with our brothers and sisters who are also members of the church, aka members of the body of Jesus Christ. Next point, remission of eternal punishment and cure by mortal sins. Next point, and here's where we get to your question. Remission, at least in part, of temporal punishments resulting from sin. And then also a bunch of other cool things like peace, serenity of conscience, increase of spiritual strength in the Christian battle. So confession does not remit all temporal punishment due to sin. That's fulfilled through prayer, through fasting, almsgiving, spiritual corporal works of mercy, indulgences, patient suffering on our own crosses on this side of heaven. Purgatory fulfills, right? It fulfills that which we need to be satisfied to become saints. So it's a gift. It's Jesus saying, I want you so bad that I'm going to apply my graces even after death to continue to perfect you from those temporal things. What's the easy way to explain this, I guess? Easy way to explain it is seven years ago, I was in Florida with one of my buddies, and he was a priest, and I was a seminarian at the time, and we were driving his mama's car. I was driving his mama's car, and I was backing up her car, and at this time in history, those backup screens in your car, they just came out, I think, because I never saw one in my life. And I was so enamored by it. I was like, man, look at that. That I could see the car right behind me. I didn't realize how close the car right behind me was, though. So as I was backing out in the parking lot, looking at this computer screen, I ended up running right into this car that was parked. Y'all, a parked car, ran into it, wrecked it, right? Crashed into a parked car, damaged my boy's mama's car. Oh, man, it was so embarrassing. I mean, imagine how bad of a driver I must be if I'm wrecking into parked cars in a church parking lot. Yeah, it was pretty bad. Anyways, long story short, I apologized. I straight up said, I'm sorry. I mean, it was like a Justin Bieber concert. How did that song go? I'm sorry, cause I'm da-da-da-da-da-da-da-da. Yeah. So anyways, I said, I was sorry. I apologized. She forgave me, but guess what? I still had to pay her some money. I still had to help to make up for that, which I did. And so until I paid the money, it wasn't fully reconciled, right? And so, and she also, you know, definitely helped out with that. She was super generous. Just like God is super generous. He gave us more than we really deserve, but we still have to play our part, right? And so that's kind of what happens in purgatory is there's still, even though we go to confession, get forgiveness and all that other jazz, we reconcile with the Lord, there's still something more that we have to pay there, right? And he takes care of that in purgatory. He takes care of that. He's given us his grace. He's doing his thing as he's always doing.
1: 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Episodes of Ask Father Josh are available on the Ascension Presents YouTube channel. 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

0: This is your KLOJ weather forecast for Manhattan, Kansas. Today, showers and thunderstorms likely, mostly cloudy, high 83 degrees, south wind 5 to 10 miles per hour. Tonight, showers and thunderstorms possible, cloudy then clearing, low 67 degrees, south wind 5 to 10 miles per hour. Friday, sunny, high 89 degrees, south wind 10 miles per hour.
1: The current temperature, 71 degrees.
2: Hello and welcome to Catholic Bites 60 Seconds. This is Father Conrad Murphy of the Archdiocese of Washington, and today I'm going to be discussing a habitus. Now, I want you to picture a scene. You've got a cake in front of you, and you've got to decide, should I have a piece of cake or should I not? It's a difficult decision, but you're free. You can choose to or not, right? Well, maybe not so free as you think, because if you've been eating cake the last 4 or 5 days, you've built up a habit to take another piece. It's going to be much more likely that you'll take another piece of cake instead of being temperate and not taking it. What we do helps condition us to make further decisions, and that is called a habitus, or a habit. And good habits that lead us to make good decisions are called virtues, and we want to accumulate those. And bad habits that lead to bad decisions are called vices, and they make us more likely to sin. That's the end of my 60 Seconds. I'll catch you next time on Catholic Bites 60 Seconds.
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9: This is an EWTN Newslink. I'm Teresa Tomeo from Catholic Connection. Israeli strikes in Lebanon, killing at least 4 people, with a UN peacekeeper killed in that crossfire. The latest violence comes after another ceasefire agreement between Israel and Hezbollah. The ongoing fighting there could threaten efforts to end the Iran war and reopen the Strait of Hormuz. And the cost for beatification of the fastest nun in the West is advancing. EWTN News reports Vatican theologians have unanimously voted to advance the cause of Sister Blandina Segali, an Italian immigrant and sister of charity who came to the Wild West in the 1800s to work in schools, orphanages, and hospitals. The story goes she became friends with Billy the Kid after she treated one of his gang members when others had refused. For more news with a Catholic perspective, visit EWTNNews.com. I'm Teresa Tomeo, and Catholic Answers Live starts now.

0: The Catholic Answers Live. I'm Cy Kellett, your host. Tom Nash here with us this hour. Next hour, Tim Staples. And we're going to talk about the Mass this hour. You can ask Tom anything you want about the Catholic Mass, 888-318-7884. 888-318-7884. Tom Nash, very fine theologian, author of a bunch of books, including the one I gave away yesterday called 20 Answers the Rosary, and a very, very fine apologist. Hello, Tom Nash.
1: Hey, brother. Good to be with you and everyone as we approach the celebration of the Solemnity of Corpus Christi, which some of our brothers and sisters in Europe are celebrating today. It's traditionally in Rome, although not today. The Pope's going to be in Spain, celebrating on Sunday. We'll be celebrating here, as we say in Canada, in the States. Here in the States, we'll be celebrating the United States on Sunday.
0: What is the Feast of Corpus Christi?
1: It is
0: or the Solemnity. That's a very high feast.
1: It is recognizing and celebrating that our Lord Jesus Christ is present, body, blood, soul, and divinity in the Holy Eucharist under the appearances of bread and wine. And it's a civic holiday, a public holiday in many European countries still, which is, hey, it's a good reminder. I'm all for holidays that help remind people, even if they're not practicing Catholics, they are reminders of why we believe what we believe, even if some people aren't believing it.
0: Well, thank you for mentioning it, Tom. In a related vein,
1: yeah,
0: maybe it was published because of its proximity to the feast of, or the Solemnity of Corpus Christi, which means body of Christ.
1: Yes.
0: There's a really good article on Catholic.com today. And I wonder if you would comment on this article. The article is called Eucharistic Adoration, a Neglected Spiritual Weapon. If we really believe in the Eucharist, then let's prove it in our churches. What did you think of this article on Catholic.com?
1: I liked it because, among other reasons, I wrote it, but more to the point, it's true.
0: More to the point.
1: Irrespective of whether I believe it. They say, Tom, what do you think of these things? Well, what I think is ultimately not important as much as whether it's true or not. And I just really try to advocate. I mentioned about the public holidays, which are a signal to everyone in Europe, hey, this is true, this is what we believe, and it is true. If we can open up our churches, I suggest Tuesday through Thursday on weeknights, and just because if we talk about Eucharistic revivals, Cy, and to continue that and to deepen that, we talk about how we need to have people encounter Jesus Christ,
0: mm-hmm.
1: how that numbers are down post-COVID, post even 2010, I mentioned many dioceses. I mentioned my beloved Archdiocese of Detroit, but Detroit is not unique in this fashion, that we've seen numbers down. It's not just a question of boomers getting older, dying, people and other people older than the boomer generation dying and not obviously can't participate in Mass. I'd say participate versus attend. I don't like the word attend. Given participate is what we're called to do. 10 can be more passive. But that people are, younger people not having kids, those are all contributing factors, the decline with social media and other things, online stuff. All those things are contributing factors. But I think we need to realize we can have a spiritual counterpunch, And opening, how better way, apart from receiving our Lord Jesus Christ in the Holy Eucharist, which we do at every Mass if we're in the state of grace, and we shouldn't receive it if we're not, and go to confession otherwise. But the beauty of Eucharistic adoration, Cy, is you don't need to be a practicing Catholic. You don't need to be a Christian. You don't believe.
0: Mm-hmm.
1: Just open up and say, do we believe? Then let them draw near. And as I mentioned in the essay, I like to say essay versus article because essay implies making an opinion piece, but be there, sorry for the digression, is that when we open wide the doors, it's like we believe that we recognize in the Old Covenant the Israelites did not draw near to the tabernacle, to the Holy of Holies, casually. They knew that they were not supposed to. Only the high priest could do it once a year, only on the Day of Atonement. Anyone else, you would be struck dead. Jesus tears down that curtain, Cy, that separated the holies from the Holy of Holies, and so that we can all draw near. And anybody can do that. And if we have that faith that, yes, you can pray anywhere. People say, oh, my church is outdoors. I don't need to go to Mass. Yeah, well, it's a both and. And when Jesus makes his presence manifest most intimately in the Holy Eucharist, then it makes all the sense to the world that if we want to encounter Jesus Christ, and we have the blessed opportunity ourselves every day here at Catholic Answers to have the Blessed Sacrament in our chapel, and tremendous benefits flow from that I would say open wide the doors to the people, and so that they can draw near, they can draw near, they can announce it on the signs outside, hey, come in, encounter Jesus Christ. Do we believe? And if they do, we will see tremendous blessings. People come in, we can have the accompaniment of Gregorian chant. Young people were drawn to Gregorian chant through the Halo series, the franchise, which is so popular because it's like, wow, they are attracted to beauty. Well, be attracted to, ultimately, our Lord Jesus Christ. All these things are true. Lead us to him. And many people, if we let Jesus Christ, if we open wide the doors to Christ, as St. Paul says, St. John Paul II said in his inaugural homily on October 22nd, 1978, when I was in high school, great things will happen. We'll have longer confession lines. We'll have more people in OCIA. We'll have people who have never believed come in. If we only believe and open the doors and invite them, great things can happen, and we need to let people encounter Christ intimately, because guess what? They might not come and listen to Father. They might not listen to a deacon or whoever, just because maybe things experienced in their lives. But if they might draw near quietly, even non-Catholics, all right, I'm not going to Mass. Well, okay, I'll go pray there. Great things will happen. Beautiful things can happen. And I say, let's make adoration without exposition, because it's much more involved to have exposition. Adoration without exposition can be made available much more frequently in our parishes. And I encourage my brothers in Christ, who are bishops and priests, to consider this and to let our Lord be our Lord fully on his terms.
0: You can read the article at Catholic.com. There's a little ways down the page. There's always wonderful articles there that our editors here, Drew Belsky and Todd Aguilera, put together. And this is a good one. This is Tom. This is not a somebody said, Tom, we need an article out of you. Slap something together. This is a passion thing for you. You mean it.
1: It is, and it's. I'm grateful. Todd Aguilera had said, hey, yeah, go with it. It's a couple of months ago, I talked about it, and this is crucial. And this is again, you don't need to be in a state of grace. You don't need to be a Christian to draw near to our Lord Jesus Christ. Let us do this if we believe. If he has made himself available to this in this most intimate way, let us take advantage of that. No one can evangelize. No one can hit the heart like our Lord Jesus Christ. And when we draw near to him, powerful things, blessed things will result inevitably. You look at the lives of the saints. Soon to be blessed Fulton Sheen always made a holy hour. Most of those times were adoration without exposition. Julian Peter Amard, various people, Damien of Molokai on the island of Molokai in Hawaii. He said, I could not do this without the Eucharist. And here's a man who lived and transformed that modern day metaphor for hell, that is the island of Molokai, where people who were sent there because they had leprosy and sadly because of the degradation that had set in, because they were isolated and ostracized with alcohol and other drugs and sexual stuff, he helped them realize that they are made in the image and likeness of God, and it was through the power of the sacraments, and particularly the Eucharist, that they realized that this wasn't just power of positive thinking. This was encountering Jesus Christ in the power of the sacraments, these intimate encounters. And that's why he was able to transform that place into a prayerful sanctuary and reduced the Queen of Hawaii to tears when she came and saw the beautiful singing by the choir. These people saw their dignity as human beings made in God's image and likeness, and it was transformed not simply because he had a great idea, but indeed because he had the truth, that is, the way, the truth, and life, Jesus Christ, who makes himself present, body, blood, soul, and divinity in the Holy Eucharist.
0: Oh, man. Tom Nash, preach it. All right, we better take a quick break. We got a question. You're free to ask whatever question you'd like about the Mass. If you have a question about adoration, of course, we will extend to that. Whatever. If you've got a question about the sacrament, if you've got a question about what happens in the Mass, what should happen in the Mass, why things happen as they do in the Mass, you are welcome to call 888-318-7884.
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0: Welcome back. Catholic Answers Live. Tom Nash, our guest this hour. Next hour, Tim Staples. Talking the Mass this hour. If you've got a question about the Catholic Mass, 888-318-7884. It seems to me in my lifetime, Tom, I have heard a lot of reference to active participation in the Mass.
1: Mm.
0: What does that mean? What would I be doing if I were doing active participation in the Mass?
1: That would be being attentive. You can be participating through powerful silence while the priest is praying the prayer, the consecration prayer, attentively listening to the readings, responding vocally when called to, whether it's the Our Father, the Confiteor, the Gloria. It's also singing. And all right, maybe you're not the best singer, but it's a good witness, especially for fathers, to their sons, you know.
0: Yeah.
1: Do your best in singing. Men, boys tend to follow men,
0: mm-hmm.
1: their example. Remember that old, go back a little bit, remember the old cigarette commercial from way back, and the kids following his dad around? This is going back late 60s or 70s, but I remember it well. The kid, you know, his dad did one thing, you know, skipped the stone, his kid did that. His dad did something else, washing the car, the kids helped him to wash the car. Then the dad goes to the park, sits down, lights up a cigarette, and the kid starts looking in there because dad is a role model. Well, for better or for worse, fathers are a role model. Fathers, you know, it's important, fathers, to that your kids see that you are faithfully living the faith to the best you can. And hey, we're all imperfect, and kids understand that, right? But they want, you know, we're imperfect, we make mistakes, we repent, etc. But let's give our children, especially fathers, step up and participating in Mass, all those things, singing, you know, just fully participating according to our role as lay people in Mass, and not being passively just sitting there and saying nothing and looking at our watch and saying, Father, please don't go over because I want to catch the latest sports events. And I'm all for sports side, but as we say, faith, family, football, or heaven, home and hoops, whatever the case may be for the season.
0: Right.
1: Seek ye first the kingdom of the Lord and his righteousness. All these things will be accorded you.
0: Well, I wonder if sometimes we don't, maybe I'm thinking about this wrong.
1: So okay.
0: When it comes to the Mass,
1: yeah.
0: I feel like the person who sings, the person who makes the responses with, you know, forcefully, not just timidly, but the person who you know, does all those things that create that prayerful and worshipful atmosphere is actually doing a service for other people. And I think sometimes people, Catholics, have never been told you're not just here to, you know, either fulfill an obligation or to get something out of it for yourself. You're also here to serve the community in the worship of God.
1: Yes.
0: And so full participation is a service that you should be rendering. You should be thinking about that.
1: Absolutely, the solidarity. You know, when one person of the body is does something, all the body, other members of the body are affected, as St. Paul says, 1 Corinthians chapter 12, verses 12 to 26. And so, yes, it's important for our witness as others to say, wow, because sometimes people say, hey, you know, thank you for your singing, or wow, I really appreciate your reverence, or something like that. It's you know, just being gracious and charitable at the sign of peace. You know, I'll say, the peace of Christ be with you, not just peace with you, but the peace of Christ be with you. All these ways we can witness, and also our disposition side. When we go into Mass or adoration, Lord, speak, your servant is listening, or quieting ourselves, say, Lord, help me to quiet myself so I can be like Elijah and hear you in your still, small voice. 1 Kings chapter 19, verse 11, 13, that we recognize our need to be childlike. Say, Lord, talk to me. I want to hear your voice. And maybe not just here at Mass, but also, Lord, speak to me throughout the day. And ask your guardian angel to collaborate with you and other patron saints. The saints are collaborators. Contrary to some of our Protestant brothers and sisters think, they are not competitors or distractions from God. No, they are in the body of Christ, and that includes those who have gone before us. As we said before, Si, speaking and praying to the saints and collaborating with them, it's in communion with Christ. It's not necromancy apart from and at odds with Christ.
0: Tom Nash is our guest. We're talking about the Mass. We're taking any question you've got about the Catholic Mass, whether you're Catholic or not, whether you know a lot about the Mass or don't know anything about the mass, 888-318-7884. We'll start in Louisiana today. Susan is in Louisiana listening to EWTN on Channel 130, Sirius XM Satellite Radio. Susan, welcome. You got a question about the mass for Tom?
2: I do. I keep having questions. I just finished my first year as OCIA director, and I didn't realize how much I didn't know.
1: God bless you for your witness and jumping in there to do that. God bless you.
0: And if you could stay on the line, we'll give you some books that might help. We got some. I'd be happy to send you some books, and we have a wonderful donor who will pay for them.
2: Awesome. So this is. I've noticed this before, but never worried about it until I was teaching people what to do at Mass. And so when right before communion, when we say Lamb of God, you take away the sins of the world,
1: sure.
2: Are we supposed to be standing or kneeling?
1: After we complete it, we do kneel, Lamb of God, and then the priest tells us, this is the Lamb of God who takes away the sins of the world. At that point, we should be kneeling. If some people are standing, they may be going by something that may be in their diocese or parish, but the norms call it for kneeling, and so I would direct people to do that. If it's, after communion, right, when we go back to sit at our pews after receiving our Lord, the church gives latitude. People want to kneel. I think standing would be distracting. I remember one bishop who asked for that to take place. That bishop is no longer serving. He's retired. But we can sit or kneel after communion, after we've received. That's the church gives latitude there. But after the Agnus Dei, we are called to kneel. If someone can't kneel, then, sit, right, because someone's got a health issue. But that would be the norm. In the absence of kneelers, then potentially stand at a reverence. I remember Cardinal George said, God bless him, and the late Cardinal George of Chicago, when he took over, and in the Mundelein Seminary, they said about kneeling, and he was talking about restoring that norm because it wasn't always being followed, 80s, 90s. And they said, well, Archbishop, because he was not yet Cardinal, he says, we don't have kneelers. He goes, who said anything about kneelers? As far as young guys and whatever, kneeling, that shouldn't be a problem. And so, and also it's an encouragement to put in kneelers if there aren't kneelers. But I have to tell you, third world countries can be a great witness to us because they will kneel during Holy Communion in reverence. They don't have the great fancy churches, the ornate churches, which are so beautiful in the West. And they are a witness to us in terms of their reverence. So does that basically hit on what you're wondering or thinking about?
2: Well, but there's a lot of people who kneel while we say the Lamb of God.
1: Oh, in other words, they start already. They kind of jump the gun, if you will.
2: Yeah,
1: I would say, the norm, Lamb of God, it's the indication is in the norms, the directive in the norms is to kneel afterwards. If people are doing it already and, kind of anticipating, you say, hey, let's do this, as Cy was indicating, we do this as a collaborative effort in solidarity with others, in communion with others as the body of Christ. And so let's follow the norms, being docile, childlike to the God-appointed hierarchical leaders that God has given us. He has given us a hierarchical church. The church has given us these norms. We should follow them in childlike fashion.
2: Okay, I agree.
1: And if people resist that, then, that's ultimately determined God. And you could say, hey, Father, you might want to talk to these people because you have only so much authority and whatnot as the OCI leader. And you know what? We give people the truth. And as long as they're not disrupting Mass, we've given them a point and a directive. And it's ultimately up to them and Father to talk to them.
0: Susan, you got anything else for us?
2: Okay.
0: Since you took on that big job, we're happy.
2: I made it through cancer, going to adoration. I couldn't have done it without it.
1: Oh, God.
0: What a beautiful testimony. Referencing what Tom was saying earlier about we need a more wider embrace of Eucharistic adoration.
1: And even, sometimes...
2: Absolutely. We
1: go ahead, Susan.
2: We have it once a week at my church.
1: Is that with exposition?
2: Once a week. Yes, because we have Mass in the chapel, and then that's where adoration is, and so Father does the exposition, and we sing, and then adoration starts. But I just left, and I had to repose the Blessed Sacrament today because they're having something over in the church. He doesn't usually come back.
1: Sure. May I suggest something to Father in light of my essay article, which you can show to him? Hey, that's great having adoration with exposition once a week, but hey, possibly once, twice a night, maybe three times a week in the evening for a couple hours. You can have a couple of male volunteers serve as unarmed guards, etc., just let people draw near adoration without exposition. That way he does not have to necessarily be involved. He's very busy. But I just encourage you to take a close look at the essay article I wrote, which talks about adoration without exposition, because it gives many more people the opportunity, especially at a time that's convenient to many people, Saturday, you know, weeknights, 7 to 10, 7 to 9, or Saturday morning, as I mentioned, for those who work afternoons. Great things can happen. So I just encourage you to share that with Father, because we can give him more opportunities for adoration, because our Lord need not be exposed in the monstrance. He's present in the tabernacle. They can have blessings by drawing near.

0: just part two. So you're going to get like 500 answers. So the OCIA people come in and go, Susan, I don't understand this. Just leaf through that book and you will find an answer. You just got to give us an address. Thank you very much. Thank you for the call, Susan.
1: All right,
0: Darren, give her those books. Let's see. We got time. Let's go to Jeff in Oklahoma City, Oklahoma, listening on Oklahoma Catholic Radio. I love when Jeff calls because I get to say Oklahoma like 14 times just in introducing him. Hi, Jeff.
2: Hey, guys. And Cy. Hey, just had a real quick question for you.
0: Wait a second. You just said, hey, guys, and Cy. What does that mean?
3: He's focusing on you in particular as the host.
0: Oh, I thought
3: he's crediting you.
0: He says, guys,
3: in general, Tom and everyone else.
0: I was about to take offense, but no, he said, hey, Tom and Cy. Okay, go ahead.
3: No, guys,
0: sorry, Jeff,
3: and Cy in particular.
2: All right. Hey, just a real quick question. During the Eucharistic prayer, the priest says, we pray, I'm going to get this verbiage probably wrong, but we pray for your servants, and there's this long pause, and then I believe he says, and for those of us gathered here, when he says your servants, who is he referring to?
3: I'm wondering if you're speaking about when he says, in reference, he'll mention Pope John, I'm going back a couple of years, Pope Leo XIV, and those servants, you know, the local bishop, etc., in that sense, and then there could be a pause, too, for the servants, or otherwise, who, if he's making reference to those who've gone before us, and then a pause in remembrance of the dead. But oftentimes, explicitly, the Pope and the local bishop will be mentioned, and then there might be a reference to the faithful departed, in that sense, the servants who've gone before us. He might pause in that regard, or for particular the person of the day, if there's a person who for whom the Mass is being offered in particular. I think that's what you're referring to.
0: Does that make sense, or were you asking something?
2: I apologize. I wish I had it, the actual words in front of me so I could get it straight. But I'm just confused as to, and maybe it's just for the people serving the church around the world, or the bishops. It's not pray for Pope Leo and pray for our local bishop Paul. But I was just curious if.
3: The servants would be the people of God, and usually you're talking about maybe the faithful departed. If there might be a pause, but of course, Mass can be offered for the local parish and for the good of the church in general, the world. So I think in that pause, I don't have the Roman Missal right in front of me, but I believe when you're talking about there's a pause oftentimes, servants, the faithful departed, whoever they may be.
0: I'll tell you what, we'll send you a book too to say thank you for the call. The Eucharist is Really Jesus is yours if you hang on and give us an address. The music means I got to go, so we will go very quickly. And we'll be right back with more questions on the Mass for Tom Nash, 888-318-7884.
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0: Welcome back. Catholic Answers Live. Tom Nash, our guest this hour. Next hour, Tim Staples will be here. We'll talk about suffering, actually, from the Catholic perspective, an important thing to do from time to time, especially in the face of so much bad teaching on suffering, frankly, really bad. Bad teaching out there, you know, the prosperity gospel or the name it and claim it gospel and these things which are leading many, many people to despair. So we'll get some good teaching. We'll get some good solid Catholic teaching on suffering from Tim Staples, hour two. This hour, talking to Tom Nash, not related to the topic of suffering to come up. It's not involved suffering to talk with you, Tom. But the topic is the Mass. If you've got questions about, I was going to say dial now, but look, every line is full. Give you the number. As lines open up, give us a call, 888-318-7884. Going to Chad in Plattsmouth, Nebraska. Is that right? Listening on Spirit Catholic Radio. Wait, how do you say it, Chad?
1: Plattsmouth.
0: Plattsmouth, okay, yeah.
1: Yeah, Plattsmouth, same thing, Plattsmouth. It's just south of Omaha a little bit.
0: Okay, so Chad from south of Omaha, Nebraska. That's easier for me, calling up from listening on Spirit Catholic Radio. Go ahead.
1: I was, the Bible hints at a mystery gospel and a secret doctrine through the whole book. I was curious if there was any insight on that.
2: Well, a couple of things you mentioned about verses that might mention. I mean, we can also speak about there's Gnosticism in which they believe a secret doctrine which isn't available to us, and that would be a heresy. But Jesus, our Lord, St. Paul, through the inspiration of the Holy Spirit, St. Paul mentions an issue in this regard. For example, in wrapping up his letter to the Romans in chapter 16, verse 25, he says, "Know to him who is able to strengthen you according to my gospel of Jesus Christ, according to the revelation of the mystery which was kept secret for long ages, that is, in the old covenant, it was not fully revealed, and thus the new covenant helps us do this." So, according to the revelation of the mystery which was kept secret for long ages, but is now disclosed and through the prophetic writings is made known to all nations according to the command of the eternal God to bring the obedience of faith, etc. To the only wise God be glory forevermore through Jesus Christ. So we see in that regard that it is Christ who comes to reveal his gospel, and that the fullness of the faith is given not only in the light of what Jesus teaches, but as he says, the Holy Spirit will lead you into all truth. He says it to his apostles. And so we know that Revelation concluded with the conclusion of the apostolic age, with the death of the final apostle. So I think that's one thing that hits on what you're saying and gives an explanation. And then also St. Paul speaks about, as another case, he's speaking in chapter 3 of Ephesians, and he speaks about the revelation which has been given to the Gentile, how the mystery was made known to me by revelation. He talks about himself, his own walk, St. Paul, on the road to Emmaus. When you read this, you can perceive my insight into the mystery of Christ, which was not made known to the sons of men in the generations, as it has now been revealed to his holy apostles and prophets by the spirits. That is how the Gentiles are fellow heirs, members of the same body, and partakers of the promise in Christ Jesus through the gospel. Again, that's St. Paul in chapter 3 of his letter to the Ephesians. And I read from Ephesians 3, chapter 3, verses 3 to 6. So in that sense, the doctrine which was not known, that the prophets, all that was foreseen or prophesied about is fulfilled in Christ, and he gives us the marching orders, that great commission, Matthew 28, verses 18 to 20, and the fullness of the faith that he gives, you know, that is, and so identified is his church with Christ that we speak of the teachings of Christ are synonymous with, quote, the teaching of the apostles, unquote, and that's Acts chapter 2, verse 42.
0: Chad, did that get at what you were looking for or no?
1: We're getting warmer. Where would an individual go if they believe that they truly have the secret doctrine and that they can teach it in 10 minutes?
2: Well,
1: would anybody out there give me 10 minutes to come into Omaha and teach the secret doctrine?
2: Well, that's just
1: it's
2: it.
1: So simple, it's so simple it'll make your head spin.
2: Well, that's just it, Chad. Here's the point, is that God has given, he is unreal. What was formerly secret has been made revealed to the church. So if you want to know about what the church teaches, the Catechism of the Catholic Church is a great start. All of our resources on Catholic.com, basically the teachings of our Lord Jesus Christ. You can talk about the basic gospel message, which is Jesus Christ has come. He died for our sins. He has redeemed us. He saves us principally through the sacraments. Those are all, you know, fundamental things, that Jesus Christ is our Savior. He restored his kingdom of Israel in founding his church. He is the King of Kings, and therefore the new covenant Israel is indeed the church, founded on the foundation of the 12 apostles, who are analog to the 12 tribes of Israel. That's what you might say is the teaching in general. It's been revealed. It's not a secret. It's available to all. They can read it in the catechism. And I just gave you a summary of the basic gospel message in what I just said to you. So it's all available to us. It's no longer secret. Getting into the mysteries, there are things like the Trinity, which will always be something that will not fully accessible to us, and yet we can grasp, and God brings us into communion, especially through those intimate encounters with him through the sacraments, particularly the Eucharist.
3: This is actually kind of an important thing about the Catholic understanding of the revelation of God in Jesus Christ, is that there isn't a secret that the Church reserves or has held back. All of the revelation necessary for salvation is public, and anyone can have access to it.
2: Yes, they can. Now, to be a member and to draw near fully, then there are guardrails or for the people, too, because they don't want any judgment upon themselves. So there are, in that regard, like marriage, you know, the analog of being a believer is like marriage. You know, there's certain things you don't do before marriage, and there's certain things you don't do before becoming, you know, fully members. When we say amen at communion, Holy Communion, it's a holistic affirmation of commitment to Christ and his church.
3: But the teaching of the church is public.
2: Absolutely. The teaching of the church is public. And again, let's let people draw near through Eucharistic adoration without exposition. This is a way to evangelize.
3: Chad, if you'd like a book, I'd be happy to send you Why We're Catholic, but you just have to hang on for it or call again. We'd love to talk with you again. Questions about the Mass this hour on Catholic Answers Live, 888-318-7884. Sebastian's in Tallahassee, Florida, watching on YouTube. We're glad you're here. Sebastian, you got a question for Tom?
4: Yes. My question is, is it possible for anyone who is aware of the Catholic Church, but still does not join it, is it possible for them to get to heaven and receive the beatific vision of the Trinity, or is that not possible?
2: Yes. Being aware, I think we need to elaborate and be more specific. If, as the Church teaches clearly in Catechism 846, which citing Vatican II's Lumen Gentium, the Constitution of the Church, number 14, if someone knows that Jesus Christ had made the Church necessary for salvation, that is, including through the sacraments he provides, and willfully says, no, God, I'm not going to be, I believe in you, but on my terms, and doesn't become Catholic, and does so with full consent and sufficient reflection, right, that person couldn't be saved. But being aware of Catholicism, being, you know, attracted to it, etc., that doesn't necessarily mean that that person is, you know, subjectively culpable in grave matter. People can have respect for the Church. People can be fellow Christians. God is, as we say, as Father Mitch Pacwa says so well, our job is sales, God's is management. So in the last thing, you know, God judged subjectively. That's why we continue to preach the fullness of the faith. We continue to offer in charity the Great Commission, the gospel, full gospel of Christ and his Catholic Church. But in the end, it's ultimately God's judgment, because he judges perfectly. So we don't flinch back, because we're called, and out of charity and joy and concern for everyone's salvation, we preach it. And thus, again, the opportunity to draw near to Christ in adoration.
4: I was confused on what you said, the Church is teaching on if someone knows the Church. I didn't know if that meant whether they just know it exists or if they know it's the truth.
2: But yeah, exactly. There's there. You're right, Sebastian. It means more of that they need to know it and believe it and recognize it. And we don't be casual about that. And that's why you're right. We need to share the truth and faith and look for opportunities and stay in communication with people because they may not have others who might talk about it. And it's through long-term friendships, family, and otherwise that we can be witnesses. And therefore, in times of trouble, they may be looking for us to give that witness. And hopefully the seeds we planted can bear fruit. And we realize, we're not in a sprint. As much as we want changes, reconciliation with people to the church if they've fallen away, we're in a marathon, and that's why we cultivate the interior life so we can maintain our joy to be that joyful witness to others.
3: What do you think, Sebastian?
4: Thank you. You answered my question. I was just unsure on, the knowing part and our goal to still preach to other Christians who are not Catholic. So, yeah, thank you.
2: You're welcome, brother. God bless you down in Tallahassee.
3: Yeah, thank you very much for the call.
2: Go Florida State.
3: Well, thank you for the call, anyway.
2: Seminoles.
3: I'm just going to say thank you for the call. I can't. There's some limits on how friendly I can be, Sebastian. We should give him a book. Let's give Sebastian a book since I didn't say go Florida State. I'll tell you what.
2: Be an affirmative.
3: Let's give him the big book of Catholic Answers. I'm in the mood to give it out today. If he wants it, give him the big book. We'll take a quick break right back with more Tom Nash on Catholic Answers Live.
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0: Catholic Answers Live. Tom Nash, our guest, talking about the Mass this hour. And we started by talking about referencing an article Tom wrote, an essay Tom wrote for Catholic.com, our website. And if you've ever searched up a question on Catholic.com, maybe you'd consider donating today. 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
1: Praise
0: in the
1: God.
0: World. 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We're talking the Mass, and we're going to Amy in Spotswood, New Jersey. Amy, thank you for waiting. Go ahead.
2: Hello.
0: Hi, Amy.
1: Hey, Amy.
2: How are you guys?
1: Good. Fine, thank you.
2: So I was listening before at the top of the hour, and I believe Susan called in and was asking about why people kneel during the Lamb of God. And so about a year ago, I just felt compelled to kneel when Father opened up the tabernacle, because I thought, every knee shall bow, every tongue shall confess. And here Jesus is, you know, his house is being opened to us and, you know, being consecrated for us. And so I just felt compelled to kneel. So I believe that I am one of the ones that kneel. And people are questioning, like, why is she kneeling first? And that's why I feel like I do that. I don't know if it's right or wrong.
1: Well, thank you. Thank you for your reverence, and God bless you for that, Amy. She was asking whether people, they might start kneeling before, because at that point we're standing, and then we kneel at the end of the Iron State. Standing itself can be a sign of reverence. And in this case, we know that our Lord, aside from his presence, no doubt, in the tabernacle, and we're talking about Eucharistic adoration today, and also in my essay that's on Catholic.com related to Corpus Christi and Eucharistic adoration without exposition, but we know that our Lord is all, you know, come present in his sacrificial mode in the where heaven and earth are united. That is through the consecration. That's what's already taking place. And so our attention is drawn near to that in particular, his presence there, and not simply reserved in the tabernacle. And so we follow the norms of the church and say, at the Agnus Dei, then we kneel. But beforehand, we're reverently standing. And so there are particular times, such as at the consecration through the Eucharistic prayer, that we kneel. And that is that great form of expression. That's why the church directs us to kneel during the whole Eucharistic prayer. And then again, when the Lamb of God is raised up. So that if we follow the norms of the church, and the church is given the power from our Lord Jesus Christ to bind and loose, right? To whatever you bind on earth will be bound in heaven, whatever you loose on earth will be loosed in heaven. So when we follow the norms that the church has given us in exercising that divinely given power, we know that we can be, we're in the right place. And of course, we're kneeling reverently. Not only, as you say, when we come into the church before Mass, we kneel to our Lord's presence in the tabernacle, and of course, at those other times directed by the church during the Eucharistic prayer, and then at the Agnus Dei.
0: Amy, you know what? I'm going to leave it there, because we do have several others, and I want to make sure I get everybody on with Tom. But thank you very much for the call. Let's see. Where is this city? Ellicott City, Maryland. Michael is listening on the Guadalupe Radio Network. Michael, thank you for your patience. Go ahead with your question for Tom.
3: Sure. Thank you very much. I have a friend who is not Catholic. He will sometimes join me at Mass. I'll invite him. But I will remind him at Communion to, if he feels uncomfortable sitting there,
1: yeah,
3: so he wants to go up in line, I tell him to cross his arms and the priest will bless him, but he should not receive Communion. But he does, or he did anyway.
1: Mm.
3: And I'm wondering if that is... if that is a sin that I've committed by not being forceful enough, or I mean, that's the proper thing to do.
1: Sure.
3: correct?
1: Yeah, you know what? You're absolutely right. And first of all, God bless you for inviting your friend. It shows you want to give him, you know, the fullness of the faith. You're carrying out your part in the Great Commission we mentioned earlier, to make disciples of all nations, coming into full communion with our Lord Jesus Christ and his church. In addition, my suggestion would be this. You could talk to Father that he not, you know, when he approaches Holy Communion, and if he's that, this give him a heads up that this person should be blessed as opposed to receiving Holy Communion. Secondly, my suggestion too is you can go in front of him, whether he's going to the priest or receiving it from an extraordinary minister of Holy Communion, and after you receive, you can pause and say, my friend behind me is not Catholic. Please give him a blessing, even if he might desire to receive the Holy Eucharist. And hopefully then by that person just blesses him, and then your friend will come back to the pew with you, and you might even want to stay on the side, so hopefully there's not a problem. But I would do that, even give somebody a heads up either in advance by saying something to Father. And then secondly, if he, your friend's being unfortunately obstinate in some sense, we can say by being cavalier in this regard, then you can give somebody a heads up by your witness before him, by going in front of him. Because I would imagine you go to when you he's at Mass with you, that you're in the same pew and you go to communion together. Just make sure you're first and you give that witness, apart from the fact that you can say something to Father. You know, Father can always say to people, hey, if you're not Catholic, you're always welcome to come up with a blessing, and you should respect that, and you're welcome to join RCA, those people. So I think through those two means that can go a long way, and you're not ultimately responsible for his actions because you have directed him properly, and God bless you for doing so.
4: Michael, what do you think of that?
3: Okay. Well, I like that a lot because I didn't
1: Praise
3: think
1: God.
3: About, you know, I'm before him several times at Mass or at Communion. However, I never thought to pause and to give Father a hint that he's not Catholic, so that could work.
1: Yeah, you can do an advance of Mass, and then also, you know, on the communion line, given your friend's unfortunate disposition to persist contrary to the norms of the Church. And, yeah, that could be a worthwhile, shall we say, to use a football term, an audible. It's like, okay, this
4: is
1: person needs a reminder.
4: Is your friend offended that the Church says no?
3: Yes. He says, if you come to my church, you can go to communion, but I
4: But we're not in
3: I
4: his
3: wouldn't.
4: Church.
1: Yeah, we're not in his church, and
3: exactly.
1: This is like we said earlier, Michael, that we receive the body, blood, soul, and divinity of Holy Communion, not a mere symbol. In addition, that when we say yes, it's like the person who says yes in consummating his marriage, that you are wholly and unequivocally giving yourself to a person. That's why we do not engage in the marital act before marriage. And similarly, until we are ready to unequivocally commit ourselves to our Lord Jesus Christ and his Catholic Church, which means the totality of the truth that sets us free, we are not ready to receive Holy Communion. And to do otherwise is not a failure to give a dinner invitation to somebody and let them partake, or to be, you know, dismissive. But no, it is to look out for their spiritual well-being, and that's why we do not do so. It's not a mere, you know, oh my gosh, we're not being hospitable. No, it's to point to the much deeper meaning of what Holy Communion is, and that it is the sacrament of unity, and not to draw near cavalierly.
4: I wonder if you would go into like a Buddhist temple or something and be like, well, that's the way we do it in my church, so I'm going to do it that way here. Like, aren't you supposed to respect the way people do it in their house?
1: You are a guest in one thing, but then it's much more much deeper than mere hospitality, yes. But yes, it starts with that, but it's like, hey, this is why I am. Oh, why is it? Well, it's because this, this, and this.
4: Yeah. I'll tell you what, Michael, we'll send you the book, The Eucharist is Really Jesus. It might be helpful in your conversations with your friend. Just hang on, give us an address. It'll be just a second, Darren will pick up, and we'll send you The Eucharist is Really Jesus. Want to make sure I get to Alicia in Beaverton, Oregon, listening on the great Modern Day Radio. Alicia, welcome.
5: Yes. Hi, how are you? I was wondering that when Jesus was escaping from his homeland to Egypt with his mom and dad, and they said that he was staying in the motel with Mother Mary and Joseph, other Joseph, and there's a footstep I don't know if it's true or not, but there's some footstep in there, in the cement. They, I guess they cement and they constructed, and after that, they everybody, you know, come, they can come over and see those things. It's real that Jesus went, and also Jesus was traveling through the Egypt, and there's all ocean, and there's no way to can go through it, and he miraculously moved the rock. Even he was young.
4: Mm-hmm. So you're
5: I wonder if it's true or not.
4: Yeah, all these miracle stories of Jesus as almost like a wizard as a child.
1: Like turning mud into birds, or you know, falling off a roof and not dying, all that kind of stuff.
4: Is there any reason to believe this?
1: What we talk about, you know, apocryphal, these are things, some of the things from the Gospel of Thomas, for example. These are not included in the Gospel. And Jesus gets mad and kills a kid and raises him from the dead. That's not of God, clearly. But these other things, you know, Christ as God would be obviously capable, being a divine person, to do any and all miracles. But as far as traditions, and of course not to violate the moral law with that, of course, it's impossible for God to sin because it's contrary to his nature. And it would be a limitation on him, and it would be a it would show that he wasn't God if he's vulnerable to sin. But no, these are things, some of these things are more small t traditions, even the ones about certain miracles, those are not included in the Gospels. And so certain things that could Jesus raise somebody from the dead, a child, when he was a child? Sure, but we don't have that verified that these things actually took place, even though they could take place. They would be more small t traditions.
5: I see. And one more question is Mother Mary. After her son passed away, and then where does she live?
4: Where did she live? Okay.
1: Yeah, not just passed away, but rose from the dead. Praise God! And then ultimately, there's a place in Ephesus where the house of Ephesus, where she believes that they're that with St. John, and St. John took care of her because, hey, Jesus said, "Mother, here's your son; son, here's your mother." And so he took care of her in Ephesus, which is in Asia, Turkey area. And that's where that all took place, and praise God. And now she intercedes for us from heaven as the Queen of Heaven and Earth.
4: But you can still find the town of Ephesus on a map.
1: Yes,
4: right?
1: You can. You can see that house of Ephesus today, and praise be Jesus Christ now and forever.
4: Amen. Alicia, thank you very much for the call. Tom Nash, thank you very much for the hour.
1: Hey, thank you, Si. Always good to be with you. And again, praise be Jesus Christ now and forever. Happy Solemnity for everyone. Draw near to Jesus Christ in the Holy Sacrament. Adoration without exposition.
4: Right back, Tim Staples on suffering from the Catholic perspective. How do we deal with suffering? Right after this on Catholic Answers Live.
6: There's a way of life where we learn that in giving, we receive. 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We are Catholic. 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
8: If you ask me to pray for you, I'll do it. But frankly, God hears your prayers just the way he hears mine. You worship the same God I worship. My prayers are addressed to the same place to which your prayers are addressed. I'm redeemed the way you're redeemed, and the Bible I read's the same Bible you read. The fact that I'm ordained doesn't cut much with God, and we aren't called to fix each other. I doubt that I know what's best for you any more than you know what's best for me. I'll leave you alone if you'll leave me alone. Now, love is different. So, let's just love each other and pray. It's enough. I'm Steve Brown. You think about that. Share what you just heard with a friend. Go to youthinkaboutthat.com.
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2: It must be understood at the beginning that the Eucharist may be considered either from the point of view of a sacrament or from the point of view of a sacrifice. In order to understand this distinction, because it is rather a technical one, we go back to the analogy of nature. 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Before they can be the sacrament of your physical life, they must die or be sacrificed.
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5: The current temperature, 72 degrees.

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I'm Veronica Dudo with an EWTN News Link. The House approves a war powers resolution ordering President Trump to halt U.S. military action against Iran. Four Republicans joined all Democrats in supporting the decision. Meanwhile, diplomatic efforts continue for a peace agreement with Iran. This comes as Hezbollah rejects the latest ceasefire agreement reached between Israel and Lebanon, demanding a full Israeli withdrawal. Local authorities say new Israeli strikes killed at least four people in Lebanon as fighting there complicates efforts to end the broader regional conflict. Global wars and the Pope's new encyclical are among the themes of the next extraordinary consistory of cardinals. It's being convened by Pope Leo XIV from June 26th through the 27th to gather advice of the cardinals. I'm Veronica Dudo with EWTN News Nightly.

0: Welcome back. Catholic Answers Live. As promised, Tim Staples here with us this hour. You're welcome to call with your questions about suffering and the Catholic understanding of suffering. 888-318-7884. We might even say the Catholic understanding of the mystery of suffering, because I don't think anybody claims to know the depths of an understanding of what God intends with the suffering that we see all around us. But certainly we can have some understanding, and that's what we'll talk about this hour. 888-318-7884. Tim Staples, senior apologist here at Catholic Answers, the author of Behold Your Mother, A Biblical and Historical Defense of the Marian Doctrines. Welcome back, Tim.
1: It is good to be with you, Cy Kellett.
0: You look better now that you have one more kid confirmed. With each confirmation, you seem to mature.
1: That's right. Catherine is full of the Holy Ghost.
0: She is. She's got Holy Ghost power now. Yep, another one confirmed. That's great.
1: Yes.
0: Well, you haven't always been Catholic, and so Protestant theology, maybe particularly, I think you grew up Baptist.
1: That's right, Baptist, and I was later a minister in an Assembly of God, Pentecostal community.
0: So that theology then deals with suffering very differently than we do. Can we talk about the difference?
1: Yeah, that's a good question, and it really opens up lots of questions, doesn't it? But that's what this hour is all about. Protestant theology in general does not deal with suffering as we do as Catholics, and I think they fail to appreciate the biblical texts that are so rich. You know, Colossians 1:24, St. Paul says, I fill up that which is lacking in the sufferings of Christ in my body for his body, which is the church. What in the world is that, right? What's lacking in the sufferings of Christ? Well, of course, what's lacking is our cooperation. We won't get into a deep discussion on that, but it's our cooperation and the fact that, as the Catechism of the Catholic Church says in section 2010, God has willed to include human cooperation in his providential plan of salvation.
0: Yeah.
1: Right? So that while Luther and especially Calvin have this, you know, idea Jesus did it all on the cross, and so there's nothing for us to do with regard to our own salvation, which leads to a real problem with the communion of saints as well. If I can't even do anything for my own salvation by cooperating with God's grace, then what in the world can I do for you, Cy Kellett, you know?
0: Right.
1: I mean, that's where the me and Jesus theology comes from, right? He did it all on the cross. That misunderstanding of John 19, 25 through 28, where Jesus is on the cross and says, it is finished. The idea being there's nothing else left because he accomplished it all on the cross, whereas you and I understand that just the night before, Jesus told us what it is finished means when he was praying to his Father, and he says, Father, I have finished the work you have given me to accomplish on earth. That's not to say that there's nothing else to do. I mean, my heavens, Romans 4:25 says Jesus was crucified for our sins. He was raised again for our justification. You know, Hebrews chapter 2, 24 through 26 tells us that Christ is right now. I think I said 24 to 26 there. He ever liveth to make intercession for us at the right hand of the Father, and therefore he is able to save all who come to God through him. Sounds like he's still doing stuff, Cy.
0: Yeah.
1: And with regard to salvation in particular. I mean, it's a very bad theology that's at the foundation of Protestant theology that has this idea of, you know, Jesus did it all on the cross, so there's nothing for us to do, which leaves out so many texts we could talk about, Cy, not just Colossians 1:24 that I mentioned, but it's just everywhere. You know, Romans 8:17, we will be glorified together with him if we suffer with him. Right? Second Corinthians chapter 1, verse 6, St. Paul says to the Corinthians, if we suffer, it is for your salvation. and consolation, which is made effectual in your enduring the same sufferings which we suffer. 1 Peter 2:21 through 24, right? Now, this is the text of text when you're talking about suffering. 1 Peter 2:24, quoting Isaiah 53:5, the famous suffering servant text prophetically referring to Jesus, by his stripes we were healed. Right? And again, the refrain is, see, Jesus did it all, there's nothing for us to do. But in fact, all you got to do is back up three verses and get a little context, and you're going to see we're called to enter into that mystery of Christ's suffering. And this is crucial, Si, because before that famous text, as though he were a son, yet he was reviled and beaten, and by his stripes we were healed, that starts, that little pericope starts there in verse 21, with, we are called to walk in his footsteps. Who, though he was a son, was reviled and beaten, by his stripes were healed. We are called, Luke 9:23, to take up our cross, Jesus says. If any man would be my disciple and refuse to take up his cross, it ain't happening. Now that's kind of my translation. the point is just that there's a general flaw in the Protestants' understanding of our role in the redemption itself, right? And, you know, Christ on the objective level, of course, is the only one who could redeem the world, because he is the only one who is both God and man to reconcile both parties. We know that. We're toast without Jesus. But Jesus then invites us to participate in this great mystery by our cooperation with grace. Well, when you lose that idea, right, suffering gets kind of cast out of the equation then in this divine dance that we are all engaged in. Suffering becomes, well, you know, you just got to tough it out. There's no real purpose for that suffering as far as eternity goes, right? Because that's already taken care of here. No, suffering has a profound purpose. And Si, this is the only thing. I found this in my own experience, because being in the Pentecostal circles that I came from, we took that "by his stripes we were healed" to the next level and said not only did he do it all for our salvation, but he also did it for our healing. So all we have to do is accept Jesus and accept our healing, and we're healed because Jesus did it all. So if you're sick, there's a problem with you.
0: Oh, that's what I worry about, Tim.
1: Yeah, then that's, the problem is you don't have faith. And, oh, I could tell you so many stories of what I saw with regard to that. But that then, by his stripes we're healed, takes on a whole nother dimension that's devastating when you're going through significant suffering. The fact is, as the Catechism of the Catholic Church says, there's not one aspect of the gospel of Jesus Christ that is not part of the answer to the problem of evil. The entirety of what Jesus did, what he's called us to do, the entire economy of salvation is the answer, one that we'll never have, as you mentioned, I think, quite well at the outset. We won't have the full answer this side of the veil. We have the general principles, but we will have the entire answer, says the Catechism. I think that's right around section 1040, as I recall. If it's not 1040, it's right in there, where it says that in the beatific vision, we will comprehend not only God, Father, Son, and Holy Spirit, in accordance with the gift of grace and our cooperation, because nobody can have full comprehension other than God, because only God can fully comprehend God. But not only will we have a comprehension of God, but in God we'll have comprehension of the entire salvific order, God's entire plan of salvation, and we will know why every single bit of suffering happened and where it fits into God's plan of salvation. Si, that theology right there is what you can give to people who are significantly suffering, and you have a profound reason for hope that's not just platitudes. It's not just, hey, tough it up, pal. You know, at least Jesus did it all on the cross. And no, there's something deep within the hearts of all men that longs to try to understand why. I want to be able to present something to my father, present something to my kids, you know, teach them so that when the day comes, because as Ecclesiastes 9 verse 5 says, the living know that they must die.
0: Yes.
1: Right? There is a profound reality there. We are going to suffer and die. And I emphasize the die part, unless you happen to be here when Jesus comes.
0: Yeah.
1: You're going to die, and we all suffer. So I'm telling you, my brother, that the understanding of the dignity of man and the dignity of suffering because it's attached to man in Jesus Christ changed my life. It changed everything. When that hit me, you got to understand, I'm a Pentecostal pastor. I had, you know, a young lady look me in the eye who had experienced serious suffering. I've told you this story before.
0: Yes.
1: I won't tell the whole thing, but I still picture those dead eyes looking back at me because she was experiencing horrendous suffering. And all I could do is tell her, just, you know, kneel down and praise Jesus, you know. Praise Jesus because you're saved. You're going to heaven. And I'm sorry. You may think, well, isn't that comforting enough? No, it's not. Not when you're suffering to the level of some people we encounter in pastoral ministry, man. Life and death, suffering, children suffering, and whatnot. People ask for reasons that go beyond just the superficial. Not to say that, you know, salvation is superficial, but an answer to the why. At least in the context of the virtue of hope.
0: Amen. Amen. Tim Staples, our guest. We're talking suffering. Two calls on, that means four lines open. So if you have questions about how in our Catholic theology, in our Catholic understanding of the person of Jesus and of the scriptures and of the world, we deal with the problem, the mystery of suffering, you are welcome to call. Whether you're Catholic or not, you're welcome here. 888-318-7884.
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0: Welcome back. Catholic Answers Live. Tim Staples, our guest. Our number, 888-3187-884. We're talking really the Christian theology that goes into our understanding of suffering and suffering's place as we in our limited way can understand it in our lives and in the life of the world. You're welcome to call with your questions about suffering. 888-3187-884. Christian is in Philadelphia, Pennsylvania. Christian, thanks for calling.
1: Hello,
0: Christian. You're on the air.
1: About suffering.
0: Yes.
1: How do we suffer and how do we deal with the suffering? Like,
0: yes.
1: What are we supposed to do?
0: You mean while we're in it?
1: Yes.
0: Okay. Christian.
2: Yes. That is the perennial question. It is said, and I believe it's true, and anecdotally in my own experience of apostolic work over the last 32 years, that the problem of evil is probably the number one reason why people reject the existence of God. You know, we had a Jewish rabbi that came here years ago. I invited him to speak to the apologists, and we had a little back and forth. And the problem of evil came up, and I remember him saying to us, it was thinking about the Holocaust that led to his rejection of an omnipotent God.
0: Really?
2: He said as a young Jew of the Orthodox persuasion, he believed it, but upon in college and then studying for the ministry, he rejected it because of, he said, I just cannot believe that God is all-powerful. And look, you got, what was his name? Rabbi Harold Kushner,
0: yep,
2: who wrote the famous, you know, Why Bad Things Happen to Good People. I've read that book. It's a fascinating read because he, in fact, this rabbi who came here, who has since passed away, he was a wonderful man, was friends with Kushner.
0: Mm-hmm.
2: They come from the same background. And he, too, rejected the omnipotence of God in view of the Holocaust and serious evil. And so, you know, again, as we were talking about earlier, my brother, Christian, the Catechism of the Catholic Church says that there's not one aspect of the gospel that's not a response to the problem of evil. And so the only way I believe that you can overcome the problem of evil is the Christ event, you know, the incarnation, life, death, burial, and resurrection of Jesus Christ. Jesus overcame sin and death and every evil in his life, death, burial, and resurrection. And it's because of that, Christian, because of the reality of Jesus Christ and what he did for us. And I have to add what we were also talking about earlier. You know, and I'll add to the litany of verses I gave, 1 Peter 4:17. In fact, 13 down through 17 there in 1 Peter chapter 4, Peter says, think it not strange concerning the suffering that you are suffering, as though it's something strange, but he says, rejoice, inasmuch as after you have been a partaker in the sufferings, you will be a partaker in the glory that is to come. Now, that is a hard message, right? Not exactly the first thing you want to say to somebody that's seriously suffering. Maybe the first thing we want to do is hold their hand and pray with them,
0: yeah,
2: and talk to them and be with them and be present. But by God's grace, we have to, you know, at some point, bring in the gospel of Jesus Christ. And when you understand, my friend, that any suffering that you are experiencing or any suffering I am experiencing is only there because God permitted it. God is a sovereign God. God either is the first cause or he permits. And in this case, we believe he permits. Now, he can be the immediate cause of suffering as well. You know, as we read in Hebrews chapter 12, verses 8 through 10, that He brings discipline into the lives of his children. Why? So that they could be partakers of holiness. You know, the inspired author says, if God's not chastising you, then you're not a son, you're a bastard, right?
0: Mm-hmm.
2: that's the old, I think, Douay Rheims translation, but it's actually what the Greek says. You know, you're not a son. I think the modern Bibles say you're illegitimate.
0: Yeah.
2: And that's what the word means. So the point is, yes, God is sovereign, and so God either brings directly about or permits any evil that's there, and we can know, my brother. This is another aspect of this, Cy, that we have to bring to the table, and that is Romans chapter 8, verse 28. And we have to remember, Romans 8, 28, that says, all things work together for the good for those who love God and are called according to his purpose. Notice, all things, not some things, Cy, all things work together for the good. What's the context? The context is St. Paul is writing about the persecution that had already begun in Rome and was going to get a whole lot worse. Paul, as well as the inspired author to the Hebrews, talks about the coming persecution and such, as well as the persecution that they're already in the midst of experiencing, you know, the loss of homes and,
0: right,
2: you know,
0: right,
2: the temple police and such coming after you, you know, from the Jewish side, and the beginnings of the problems with the Roman Empire. So all of this here. But think about this, my friend. The context of Paul saying this comes when you look at, for example, Romans 8, what is it, 35 through 39. Who shall separate us from the love of Christ? You know, Dilexit Nos, the encyclical letter of Pope Francis, which is glorious. Oh my gosh. That's talking about God has loved us. Right, that comes from Romans 8:37. That was the text for the title of Francis's letter, and it's about human dignity and suffering and such. It's a glorious letter. But this is it. Who shall separate us from the love of Christ? Shall persecution, famine, nakedness, peril, sword? Why is Paul talking about this? Because they're experiencing it. That's why, and there's more to come. That's the point, mm-hmm, right? And his point is this going to separate us? Whoa. Separate me from this microphone? It just fell on me. Is this going to separate us? No. He goes on to say, as it is written, we are accounted as sheep for the slaughter. We are killed all the day long. Welcome to Christianity.
0: Right.
2: Amen. We are killed all the day long. No, he says, in all these things, we are more

0: can, never will, and that is sin. Jesus even overcame sin so that when we give that over to God, that too becomes an occasion for grace to pour into our lives and healing so that we will overcome those sins and become, as 2 Peter chapter 1, verse 3 and 4 says, partakers of the divine nature, having escaped the corruption that is in the world through lust. Notice that. It's through the overcoming of sin as well as sicknesses and diseases and suffering of all kinds. When we're experiencing this, especially we're talking about sicknesses and sufferings of all kinds, we are closest to the heart of Jesus, who suffered and died for us on the cross. These are reasons for hope, my friend. And this is why in a culture like the one we live in, when people are seriously suffering, what's the answer the United States government gives and hospitals give? We'll just end it all.
1: Oh, I know.
0: You know.
1: Yeah.
0: We'll give you the means, you know, just end it all. Oh, my goodness, right? We'll put granddad down like he was a German shepherd or something instead of understanding human dignity and the fact that we are called to overcome. We are more than conquerors. That word there in Greek means overcomers. We are more than overcomers in him who strengthens us. And that's why Paul would famously say in Philippians 4:13, I can do all things in Christ who strengthens me. Because there's nothing that I can encounter, no matter how awful it may be, no matter how daunting it may be, there is nothing I can go through that Jesus didn't already conquer. Amen? And that he has given me, he's given you, brother, and everyone listening right now, he has given you sufficient grace to be that overcomer. That's how we can endure suffering, even when we are in the midst of it. And it's that knowledge, as well as, folks, we're not Gnostics. It's not just about knowing this stuff. It's about living it in our lives and allowing the grace of God to permeate our lives to where it becomes real to us. That's what gives birth to saints dying in hospital beds that blow the minds of doctors and nurses who end up converting because they see a person that truly doesn't fear death, but embraces it because of the glory that lies ahead.
1: Christian, hang on. We want to send you a book called Secrets from Heaven about the parables and sayings of Jesus. Right back.
2: When the resurrected Jesus appeared to disciples on the road to Emmaus, they didn't recognize him until the breaking of the bread. The same is true today. In the Holy Eucharist, we really meet Jesus. 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
2: We hope that one of the things that we communicate here at Catholic Answers Live is that our Catholic faith allows us to be fully serious about all the problems we encounter in the church and in the world, but it also lets us have light hearts and maybe even mix in a bit of fun, and that is exactly what our good friend Joe Heschmeyer does in his popular podcast, Shameless Popery. 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Joe's got a deep grasp of the faith, of morals, the teachings of the church, all that. But he's also got a witty conversational style. 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But you will leave equipped to better answer the most common challenges, misconceptions, and questions about the Catholic faith. He's got insightful guests. He does on-air debates. And he takes a close look into all the things that you want to know about as a Catholic living today. 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And if you like what you hear,

0: Welcome back. Catholic Answers Live. Most of the line's full now, so we'll just keep going to the phones with Tim. We're talking suffering. What is the Catholic theology of suffering? What is the Catholic practice around suffering? If you have questions around suffering, 888-318-7884. Going to Rhode Island now. Johnny's in Rhode Island. Johnny, thank you for waiting.
1: Go ahead. What word is it spelled?
0: Tina? Johnny, you with us?
1: Okay. Oh, sorry. Oh, did you just hear what I just said?
0: No.
2: No.
0: But you're...
1: Okay, good.
0: So, really, was it bad? Were you saying some bad things about us, Johnny? Were you?
1: No. I was just talking to Dad with something.
0: Okay.
1: Sorry. But, yeah.
0: No, I don't think...
1: How are you guys doing today?
0: We're very good, and we're happy that you're here.
1: Okay. I'm good.
3: You want a rosy
1: fruit? Can you guys just put me back on the end of the line?
0: Yes, no problem, Johnny. Dad's got something he's got to deal with Johnny, and Johnny can't get a word in here.
2: All right, Johnny.
0: Hang on, Johnny. All right, let's go to Margaret in Aberdeen, Washington State. Welcome, Margaret. Go ahead with your question. Margaret, are you talking to your dad right now, Margaret?
2: Is everybody talking to their dads?
0: Is everybody on the phone with their dad right now? But Margaret, she's there. I know. I can hear her. We're going to come back to you, Margaret. Margaret, we're not going to hang up on you. So don't go away. We're going to come back to you when you realize that we were just talking to you. Emma, our old friend Emma in Hayden, Idaho. Welcome, Emma. You got a question for Tim?
4: I do have a question. I know you can't hear me well, but I can't. There's something wrong with my phone.
0: So actually, you sound fine.
4: Yeah.
0: You sound better than the last two callers. I can tell you that.
2: We just heard somebody chewing.
0: Yeah, go ahead.
4: Oh. Well, I went tinkle. I'm glad.
0: Oh, well, thank you for sharing. Thank you. This is what a show we're having today.
2: Yes.
0: Emma, let's move right along. Go ahead.
4: There you are. Okay,
0: yeah.
4: I have a good friend who lost her husband this last winter.
2: Yeah.
0: Oh.
4: Such a great guy. Yeah, anyway, she found him, heart attack.
2: Oh,
4: and I leave notes for her, and I, you know, text her that I love you and I'm praying for you.
2: Yeah.
4: And I don't know what else I can do except,
2: how do I,
4: my church, my previous church, I might as well have gone to the dark side.
2: Okay.
4: Joining the Catholic Church.
0: Oh, yeah, you've
4: so
0: told us about that. right.
4: Yeah.
2: Yes. Hey, you're talking to Darth Vader right here, okay.
4: Darth Vader.
2: Yeah, I converted from Pentecostalism. So, yeah, I'm Darth Vader. But anyway.
4: Yes.
0: So what can she do to help her friend who's lost her husband? What kind of things might she say?
2: Yeah. You know what? I think, Emma, you've already got it. And I think the most important thing is just presence. If you can be with the person, just to be with the person and to hug them, and you know that goes a long, long way. And of course we pray. I always say that the three most important things you do right when somebody's experiencing serious suffering is pray. Those are the three most important things. But I will tell you this, you know, people, and I'm sure you know this, Emma, that people deal with suffering in different ways. And that's why I think we really do. It's not just cliche, Si, that we have to respect people that are in serious suffering and really allow them to lead, generally speaking. You know, you're there and you love them and you wait, and God will open doors. I will give you the example of my own mother. And I know Mom's probably listening right now, and she's okay with me sharing this, but when my father died, and that's, I can't believe it's been 11 years now, when my father died, it was the most devastating thing. I'd never seen my mom so devastated in all the years I've known her. They were married for 58 years.
0: Mm-hmm.
2: And as she said to me, he taught me everything I know, Tim. I don't know what to do. She one time called me literally in the middle of the night. It was like 2 o'clock in the morning. And she was alone in the house. And she's like, I smell him. I smell his clothes. I can smell him. And I just don't think I can take this, right? And I will tell you, for a year, we were worried. My brothers and I were worried about my mom because, you know, it was like the light had gone out of her eyes. And if anybody that knows my mom, she is the light, you know. I know Jesus is the light, okay? But she reflects that light. I mean, she has always been just an incredible human being. Even my wife will tell you, she loves her mother-in-law, right? You don't hear that a lot. Well, that's my mom. But it was like, and I was afraid that we were going to lose mom because it was like she just didn't want to live anymore. And so for a year, she would refuse to go to his gravesite. And it was an odd thing to happen on the day of his burial. My mom got terribly ill. She could not go to the funeral. She got terrible. It was like, you know, food poisoning or something like that. And so she wasn't able to go there. And then after, she just refused to go. She wouldn't go to the gravesite. And I think there was a little bit of denial in that. You know, just she didn't, she couldn't really let him go in a sense. But there was a lot more pain in my mother than I will ever know this side of the veil. But my mom was hurting. And it was about a year, and we were still talking on the phone. Like I said, mom would call, and she was just so depressed. And so by God's grace, a friend of mine who is a priest in the Richmond area invited me to speak at a university down there, William & Mary College, actually, I spoke at. And so that's a hop, skip, and a jump up to my mom's house. So I rented a car, and I went up there. And forgive me for the length of this, Emma, but I went up there, and I told the office here, you know, just give me an extra day. I need to be with my mom. And so I stayed at the house there. And when I got there, you know, once again, it was just hugging her, loving her, talking, and we started talking about Dad and talking about the good old days, right? And talking about stuff, and my dad was an amazing man. And I said, Mom, you know what? I think it's time to go see Dad. You need to go. And she didn't want to. And I said, Mom, come with me. You need to talk to Dad at the gravesite. And she says, okay, I'll go. And I drove her there. Oh, I'm getting goosebumps right now. Because when we got there, Si, I walked up to the gravesite with her. And as soon as we got there, she started, you know, breaking. Yeah. She started breaking and crying. And I just said, Mom, I'm going to walk over to the car. I just walked away. And I looked back, and I saw my mom sobbing. Mom's not like that. My mom is not, you know, she's a woman, right? She's, yeah. But she's not one that's overly emotional. She's not. She's a very strong woman. But she broke, and her whole body was convulsing. I'm back at the car, and her whole body was convulsing, and she was just weeping. And I have no idea what she said to my dad there. But I will tell you what, there was a turning point in her life right there. And not too long after, she would, she had already met a fellow at our parish that they had been friends for years, and friends with my father as well. And he had lost his wife to Alzheimer's, and my dad, or dementia, and my dad died of dementia. So my mom, and his name is Dutch, got together, and they did a little weeping together, I think.
0: Yeah.
2: And they are now married. And I'm going to tell you, my mom, who is now 80, what is it, about to turn 85, is, you talk about the light on.
0: Yeah,
2: absolutely. Yeah. So anyway, forgive me for my long-windedness, but I use that just as an example that I think where healing comes from is just being with people and loving them. And when God gives little open doors to just share anecdotally, just say, I love you, or to share a little bit about the gospel, go for it. But there is no, you know, this is step one, step two, step three,
0: right.
2: And there comes healing, right? You say this, you say this, you say this. That's just not real. But I think what we need to do, as in all things, Emma, is to, you know, form ourselves in the faith, learn about the theological issues and philosophical issues surrounding death and suffering. It is helpful to be a Christian who is prepared, as 1 Peter chapter 3, verse 15 says, sanctify the Lord God in your hearts. What does that mean? Set him apart in your heart, right? And be ready to give everyone a reason for the hope that lies within you. That's all we can do, is prepare ourselves as best as we can. And I'll guarantee you, you know, as one translation of Romans 1:15 has it, St. Paul says, as much as it is in me, I am prepared to proclaim the gospel to those who are at Rome, for I'm not ashamed of the gospel of Jesus Christ, for it is the power of God unto salvation. Notice he says, it's in me. I'm prepared. And if we are a vessel that's full of the Holy Ghost, like my daughter Catherine now.
0: Isn't that
2: my confirmed daughter Catherine, who's probably listening right now. Right? And we're filled with the knowledge, right? Grow in grace, says 2 Peter 3:15, right? Grow in grace and in the knowledge of our Lord and Savior Jesus Christ. That's when God can use us, and that stuff will start coming out at the right time. Anyway, that's my own experience.
0: And Emma, that brings us right to the break, so I'll leave it there and say thank you for the question. We're talking suffering with Tim Staples on Catholic Answers Live. More right after this.
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0: 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Catholic Answers Live. Tim Staples, our guest. Margaret is in Aberdeen, Washington State. And Margaret, we got you there with us now?
1: Can you hear me?
0: Very well, Margaret. We're so happy you're here.
1: Oh, I'm so happy we're here, too.
0: Well, very good.
1: Blessing to listen. I'm not a Catholic woman. I'm a Christian woman, and I love the Catholic Church. I have many, many friends.
0: Praise God.
1: And I listen to EWTN and go to services from time to time. And so,
0: Margaret, this is dangerous what you're doing. You're getting close, Margaret. Look out.
1: I know it. I know it. I'm Irish, too, and so, my gosh, I mean.
0: Oh, yeah.
2: Oh, my gosh.
1: What are we going to do?
0: All right.
1: But, yeah, so my background was with the Lutheran Church.
0: Okay.
1: And a lovely, wonderful, was baptized when I was 27, had been a Christian ever since a little girl, a believer, and went to all sorts of different churches, but there came a time. My husband was raised in the Lutheran Church, and so then brought me in. I was 27 and had the kids baptized, and I was baptized. And that was like, you know, when that happens, it's like the lid is taken off, and the Lord pours in and stirs up gifts.
0: Amen.
1: And so that was the beginning of my service to the church, and loved it intently and still do. I'm not a part of the Lutheran Church any longer, but anyway, what I called in about was today happens to be my birthday. Praise the Lord. I woke up and here we are.
0: Happy birthday.
1: And, yeah, I know. And it's also coming up on the anniversary of my husband's passing. I'm a widow. Bill died on Father's Day, and he died from brain cancer. And although it was a very hard journey for almost 2 years, there were so many miracles that happened during that time that, it was amazing. And I think somewhere you folks were talking about how the doctors and nurses could see miraculous things going on, even though Bill did not survive the cancer.
0: Yes.
1: It's a huge story, and I think sometimes that I should just write it.
0: Yeah.
1: And bring it to a place where people can enjoy it.
0: Yes.
1: But I raised my family. You know, my kids were raised and in the church, and then when they got to be in their teen years and left the house, then I went back and got my teaching degree from Evergreen State College. And I did some of the college ministries there before. I was doing college ministries at the local junior college. Several of the churches got together, and then the Lutheran Church hired me to do campus ministries there. So I've been there, you know, I just have served the church for many years. So anyway, I was in the middle of seminary, almost my second year in seminary when Bill got ill.
0: Okay.
1: And I couldn't finish the course, although I've served in a church that I was kind of going like an interim church for me, like, you know, it was a Church of God, and a lot of my students went there, and they just said, well, Mrs. Sherwood, come here, because every time I'd go to church on Sunday at the Lutheran Church, I would cry, or I was just a mess for the few months, and
0: yes.
1: I couldn't seem to. So my pastor said, well, why don't you just take a break for a while and go someplace else to church and go on a little sabbatical and so on and so forth.
0: Yeah.
1: But anyway, so here we are at this juncture, you know, and I know that if it wasn't for the love of God and, you know, just all his lavish, glorious wonders and how much he loves widows. My goodness.
0: Yes.
1: Just incredible.
0: Amen.
1: And I'm sure, you certainly know all about that. I just am praying that God will give me great peace right now instead of this emotional roller coaster, because it starts, you know, my birthday, and then we get through the thing. And we were together almost 40 years. married for 38 years and kind of grew up together, actually. And I was in my late 50s when Bill died, so I was a pretty young widow.
0: Oh,
1: and
0: you were.
1: Not knowing anything. I mean, I didn't date it. I mean, Bill was my first love at 18 and a half years old. And
0: That's like my mom. They were married. My mom was 17 and he was 21. Married 58 years, so some went right.
2: Yeah, some went right.
1: Absolutely, absolutely. So the formation, you know, the formation as you grow and you're formed together and you become one, and all the things that the Bible talks about, they're just the pulling away of the flesh from the other person. And so things that I would never even imagine that I've experienced that have been, some things have been just, I can't even use the right words to describe them. But I just, I have comforted and helped many people that have passed through different kinds of, you know, trials and turmoils. Much of my pastoral training was in, you know, in doing these things. And I really appreciated what you said about the fact that, you know, just a, that there's is such a deep level of, comfort that we need and that others need that we don't even understand. It it is beyond our own understanding, but our bodies and our whole system reacts and to these losses and how we do this. And I love your Pope John Paul. I mean, the theology of the body and the whole business of dignity and just it's amazing. I mean, it is one of the most amazing things I've ever read.
0: Beautiful.
1: So, you know,
0: we got to get more Catholics to read it.
2: I know Margaret's reading it, but Catholics are more and more.
0: Yeah, they are.
2: I think I'm sure you know that. Wait, let me just hang on there a quick second, Margaret. Yeah. Is it, would you like to comment on anything, Margaret?
0: Yeah, so far? Boy, I think you could have your own show here, Margaret, because you've said so much. I think one thing I love Scripture. You know, I'm grateful to God I was raised a Southern Baptist, and I was a Pentecostal preacher, because we love sacred Scripture, and of course, as Catholics, we do as well, but I was raised on, and I think Scripture can speak to people and heal people, and that's why we need to be full of the Scriptures. Bring the Scriptures to bear when folks are suffering. And, of course, we as Catholics believe in the oral tradition as well as the written tradition, bring it all. But Scripture is in particularly powerful. When you see texts of Scripture like 2 Corinthians 4:17, where St. Paul says, "For our light and momentary troubles are achieving for us an eternal glory that far outweighs them all." Now, some folks, I think, get this wrong when they say light and momentary. He's not talking about the sufferings themselves are you know, just small. That's not what he's saying. They're light and momentary in view of eternity. And that's why he would say in Romans 8:18, "For I consider that the sufferings of this present time are not worth comparing to the glory that is to be revealed in us." Right? And when we bring Scriptures like that to bear, 2 Corinthians 3:18 speaks of being transformed into the image of Christ from one degree of glory to another, from glory to glory in the context of our suffering, right? You know, the word itself, Psalm 107 verse 20 says, "He sent his word and it healed them," right? You know, in John 15:3, Jesus said to the apostles on Holy Thursday, the night before he was crucified, he says, "You have already been made clean because you've received my word." Man, that is power. The word, even before he went to the cross, they were already healed because of his word. And I think, you know, Scriptures like we're talking about here that bring to bear this idea that what you're going through, Jesus went through it with you and is going through it with you. And he is working something inside of you as well as all those around you. There can be a real consciousness elevation here, right? To where you start to see, even in the midst of the suffering, like our blessed Lord,
3: who for the joy, what, Hebrews chapter 12, verses 1 and 2, right? Who for the joy set before him endured the cross, despising the shame.
2: Yes.
3: How in the world can you have joy in the midst of being pummeled and beaten and crown right. of thorns and crucified? Well, Jesus had it, right? Who for the joy set before him. I think the Word of God is part and parcel to this and bringing the faith to bear in the lives of people, because then I think you really get that sense of, no, I don't understand, and I don't have to understand what this person's going through, but God does, and God's Word is what is going to heal them.
2: Margaret, I want to get our last caller on, so I'm going to let you go. But if you hang on, we'll send you a book called Secrets from Heaven by our friend Father Sebastian Walsh about the parables and sayings of Jesus. What a great call. Thank you. I don't want to neglect Johnny from Rhode Island who's been waiting, though. Johnny, can you be a little bit quick with your question?
4: Okay, sure. Thank you for giving me another chance to speak.
2: Sure.
4: And just very briefly, how do you deal with Christian hypocrisy? Because I'm really struggling with that right now.
3: Yeah.
4: So.
3: Yeah, I will tell you how I, Tim Staples, deal with it. I deal with it, first of all, by acknowledging my own hypocrisy. And I think all of us need to acknowledge our own hypocrisy. Because every time we sin, reflect on, read Romans chapter 7. St. Paul talks about, and I believe he's describing the human person apart from grace. And that's in the life of a Christian as well as a non-Christian, because even, you know, just because we're Christians doesn't mean we're perfect, right? We continue to sin. But we don't sin because of grace. We sin because of a lack of cooperation with grace. And so there's hypocrisy in all of us. And so I think that's the first thought that comes to my mind when I hear of people suffering or sinning, you know, let's say out in the open and it's exposed. Well, the first thing I try to do is to pray for them. And I acknowledge that, man, if everything I've done was put out on the cameras, oh my gosh, yeah, you're looking at a hypocrite right here. We are all sinners. And, you know, that can be cliche, you know, we're all sinners. But do we really think about that? And think about the fact of our own unworthiness of grace itself, our unworthiness of heaven. Even the Blessed Mother understood that everything she had came from her Savior. Even though she was sinless, she had a profound sense that everything came from God. She has nothing to boast about apart from her divine Son. That goes a long way toward healing the problem, but yeah. Then understanding that it's not that you just forget about sin or overlook it. No, sin has consequences, and these things must be dealt with in justice as well as in charity. But always keeping the charity and love of Christ foremost in the way we deal with these things.
2: Johnny, you can hear the music. That means we have to go. But I'll give you the book, Secrets from Heaven, from Father Sebastian Walsh as well. If you'll give us an address, we'll send it off to you. Thank you for the call. Thank you, Tim Staples.
3: God bless you, Cy Kelly.
2: God bless you, Tim Staples. We'll see you tomorrow, God willing, right here on Catholic Answers Live.
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9: There's a true story about a man who was saved by a phone call. He was cleaning his toilet with a solution of Comet and Santa Flush, a major no-no. That's when the phone rang, and as he went to answer it, there was an explosion. Said later that it was like somebody dropped a hand grenade in the toilet. The interesting thing is that when he picked up the phone, nobody was there. Angels? Unaware? Maybe. I suspect that angels are busier than most people think. The Bible says that at least that's true of believers. Angels watching over me isn't just a lyric. It's a reality for which we should be thankful. I'm Steve Brown. You think about that. Share what you just heard with a friend. Go to youthinkaboutthat.com.
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2: Our Lord worked many miracles. Here are some of the characteristics about them. First, he worked them as signs to convince men of the fact that he who came to work these miracles was the one that was promised. He never worked a miracle to amaze a multitude. He never worked a miracle to satisfy his hunger or his thirst. He never worked a miracle to obtain a living. He never received money for the things which he accomplished. He refused to convert the stones of the wilderness into bread to satisfy his own hunger, or to cause water to gush out of a rock to slake his thirst. Instead, he asked a woman to let down her bucket to give him a drink.
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5: The current temperature, 72 degrees.

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0: This is your KLOJ weather forecast for Manhattan, Kansas. Today, showers and thunderstorms likely, mostly cloudy, high 83 degrees, south wind 5 to 10 miles per hour. Tonight, showers and thunderstorms possible, cloudy then clearing, low 67 degrees, south wind 5 to 10 miles per hour. Friday, sunny, high 89 degrees, south wind 10 miles per hour.
1: The current temperature, 71 degrees.
2: Hey everybody, welcome to Catholic Bites in 60 Seconds, where 2,000 years of Catholic faith and tradition are explained 1 minute at a time. I'm Deacon Ryan Adorjan from the Diocese of Joliet in Illinois. We've all heard that very famous phrase from St. Thomas Aquinas that grace builds on nature. That's actually not the best paraphrase of that statement. Really, more accurately, we could say grace perfects nature. When we say grace builds on nature, that seems to suggest that my nature is okay as it is, and that if I help myself, then God's going to help me build up my nature, that he'll send his grace and help me get better and more holy. But really, grace perfects nature. Grace is a gift from God, totally undeserved, that comes into us and that helps us to become holy. Not because it's some magic potion, but because we truly are making ourselves available to it. So we have to prepare the nature to receive the grace by living a holy life, an intentional life of prayer, of virtue, of good works, and of love. With Catholic Bites in 60 Seconds, this is Deacon Ryan Adorjan.
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0: This is your KLOJ weather forecast for Manhattan, Kansas. Today, showers and thunderstorms likely, mostly cloudy, high 83 degrees, south wind 5 to 10 miles per hour. Tonight, showers and thunderstorms possible, cloudy then clearing, low 67 degrees, south wind 5 to 10 miles per hour. Friday, sunny, high 89 degrees, south wind 10 miles per hour.
1: The current temperature, 72 degrees.
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6: This is your KLOJ weather forecast for Manhattan, Kansas. Today, showers and thunderstorms likely, mostly cloudy, high 83 degrees, south wind 5 to 10 miles per hour. Tonight, showers and thunderstorms possible, cloudy then clearing, low 67 degrees, south wind 5 to 10 miles per hour. Friday, sunny, high 89 degrees, south wind 10 miles per hour.
7: The current temperature, 74 degrees.
8: Hello and welcome to Catholic Bite 60 Seconds, where 2,000 years of faith and tradition is explained 1 minute at a time. This is Father Lane Breeze from the Archdiocese of Atlanta, and today I'm going to talk about the call of a prophet. In the first chapter of the book of Jeremiah, the word of the Lord calls the prophet to his service. He tells him, "See, I place words in your mouth. Today I appoint you over nations and over kingdoms, to uproot and to tear down, to destroy and to demolish, to build and to plant." The prophet, before anything else, is God's mouthpiece. Over the 52 chapters of Jeremiah, the prophet will speak many words and will be largely ignored and persecuted by his listeners. He would even suffer the effects of the exile along with the people. Yet we remember Jeremiah as a faithful prophet because he spoke the truth. He both proclaimed and performed the word of God. He embodied the message he spoke. Through baptism, we have become partakers in this prophetic mission. We must speak God's word even when it provokes opposition. Sadly, our 60 seconds is up, so please tune in for another episode of Catholic Bites 60 Seconds.
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7: The current temperature, 74 degrees.

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6: This is your KLOJ weather forecast for Manhattan, Kansas. Today, showers and thunderstorms likely, mostly cloudy, high 83 degrees, south wind 5 to 10 miles per hour. Tonight, showers and thunderstorms possible, cloudy then clearing, low 67 degrees, south wind 5 to 10 miles per hour. Friday, sunny, high 89 degrees, south wind 10 miles per hour.
7: The current temperature, 74 degrees.
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2: Hello and welcome to Catholic Bites 60 Seconds, where 2,000 years of faith and tradition is explained 1 minute at a time. This is Father Lane Breeze from the Archdiocese of Atlanta, and today I'm going to talk about St. Gregory the Great. This saintly pope is best remembered for his contributions to liturgy, sacred music, and pastoral administration, but he was also a seminal figure for biblical scholarship in the late 6th and early 7th centuries. Earlier interpreters had debated whether the literal or spiritual meaning of the Bible was more important, but Gregory was the first to develop a method of combining the two. He simultaneously affirms the presence of historical, symbolic, and moral meaning in Scripture. His most famous extant works touch on some of the Bible's most obscure books, such as Job, Ezekiel, and the Song of Songs. More than 1,400 years after his death, St. Gregory the Great teaches us to recognize multiple layers of meaning in Scripture. His work laid the foundation for the senses of Scripture that the Catechism affirms today. Sadly, our 60 seconds is up, so please tune in for another episode of Catholic Bites 60 Seconds.
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8: The current temperature, 72 degrees.
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10: EWTN Radio, in partnership with Ave Maria Radio, presents Christ is the Answer with Father John Ricardo. Father Ricardo is a priest and parish pastor in the Archdiocese of Detroit. He also serves as a consultant to the Archdiocesan Department of Evangelism, Catechesis, and Schools. Father Ricardo completed his graduate studies at Sacred Heart Major Seminary in Detroit and the Gregorian University in Rome. He was ordained in 1996. This episode is entitled, A Crisis of Ideas, The Inviolability of the Human Person. Today's show is program number 703. And now, here's Father John Ricardo. We hope you enjoy.
9: Well, welcome to round three. I had to bring things in tonight in a backpack, so that gives you an idea of what the bibliography is going to look like. So if you're up for a little reading, I got a few things to read. This isn't all of it, but it's a little bit that might be helpful. So some of these things are on the bibliography. I'll go through them with you as we get into the night. So let's pray. Ask God's blessing on the food you already ate and the food that's yet to come. In the name of the Father, and of the Son, and of the Holy Spirit. Father in heaven, we come before you today and give you great thanks for the wondrous gift of life, for creating us in your own image and likeness, for calling us into communion with yourself, blessing us with the gift of friendship with each other. Father, we thank you for the hope that is ours in Christ, whose death and resurrection has reconciled us to you and made possible our peace with each other. Lord, we pray that the grace of our baptism would continue to take hold of our lives, continue to bring about a truer and deeper conversion, particularly in the area of human dignity and our respect for all human persons, wherever we find them and whatever the situation. Lord, conscious of the many offenses against human dignity, we pray for our country and for our world. We pray that you would bless us with men and women to lead us, who recognize the dignity of all, and who lead and govern and enact laws accordingly. Lord, we ask your blessings upon us tonight. Bless our gathering, our conversation, and your Holy Spirit be in our lips and in our ears and in our hearts. All these things we ask through Christ our Lord. Amen. In the name of the Father, and the Son, Holy Spirit. Amen. The topic tonight is the inviolable dignity of the human person. It means the dignity of the human person that can't be violated. It's an expression which is very significant in the church, and one which, as I mentioned in praying, is in great need of being more deeply understood in the world and in our culture and also within the church, which means within my heart and within yours. And in a topic like this, it's almost like talking about the person of Jesus, as we did the first week. There's too much. So I'm going to try to limit what I say, and I'll kind of preface this at the beginning by saying that we can't possibly talk about every issue that impacts human dignity, but we'll hopefully give ourselves something of a foundation upon which to build. And then we're going to look at some particular examples of this where we see the trampling of human dignity in our culture today. We'll look before that at some of the scriptural reasons that we have for understanding the uniqueness, the absolute uniqueness of the human person. And then lastly, we're going to get into some of the hot issues that are out there and some of the confusion that seems to be abounding in regards to particular matters. So that's where we're going to go tonight. I'm going to try to incorporate more from the catechism this week as opposed to what I've done in the past. This is a tremendous resource that the church has given to us. Many of us may not be aware that in the 2,000-year history of the Catholic Church, there's been two universal catechisms. First one came right after the Council of Trent in the 16th century, and then this one, which came just in the 1990s. So we haven't had a new catechism for 500 years. Many of us remember the Baltimore Catechism, where we got all the questions and the rather concise answers, which was a helpful way for some of us to have learned much of what we learned. At the same time, it was not a helpful way for some people to learn what they learned. And so this is a different approach to teaching the catechism, to explaining the faith. If you don't have one, get one and read it. It's tremendous reading. It also has a great index in the back, a topical index, which whenever we have questions about the faith or about some matter of the church, it's a great place to look. I'm going to be referring to this on a number of occasions, and I'll give you certain paragraphs that would be worth kind of on your own reflecting more at length on. Conscious that for us to really grow in a true understanding of the dignity of every human being, most of us have to have something more sink in, which means we're going to have some reflection and some time to pray and some time to really do some further study and ask the Holy Spirit to convict us, which He'll gladly do, as to where we're not honoring our brothers and sisters in the way that we should or treating them with dignity. So I'll refer to this as we go about. Let me begin by reading a couple quotes from George Weigel's incredibly thick biography on Pope John Paul II. This was thought to be the definitive biography of the Pope. Unfortunately, he probably has to write another one because he wasn't expecting the Pope to live as long as he has since he wrote this one. And in the years since he completed this biography, the Pope has done an awful lot. So it wouldn't quite be as thick as this one here, but it would be rather substantial nonetheless. If you don't have this, this is also a great book to pick up. It'll give you a great insight, not simply into the Holy Father, but into the 20th century, into our culture at large, Western culture in particular, and into the interaction of the church with the culture. So this is a truly fascinating read, and it's a book which the Pope granted remarkable access to Weigel so that he could write it. And so Weigel has his mind on a number of issues. Two different places where Weigel writes something about the Pope and his convictions regarding the human person. He says, beginning with his late teenage years under the Nazi occupation, so back in the late 1939 and early 1940, the man who became Pope John Paul II gradually came to the conviction that the crisis of the modern world was first of all a crisis of ideas, the crisis in the very idea of the human person. History was driven by culture and the ideas that formed cultures. Ideas had consequences. And if the idea of the human person that dominated a culture was flawed, one of two things would happen. Either that culture would give birth to destructive aspirations, or it would be incapable of realizing its fondest hopes, even if it expressed them in the most nobly humanistic terms. We talked the first time when we were looking at Jesus about the need for us to critically think. We made some comments then about how, unfortunately, oftentimes it happens in the educational sphere, the children and adults aren't really taught how to do that, to think critically, and that we get so much of our information from that little remote control thing that we hold in our hands. And if we're really going to get sound ideas, we have to put down the little remote control thing, and we have to open up things like this. and you have to read. That's how we learn, and we have to discuss. And we have to learn again how to have rational arguments without appealing to emotions or appealing to authority or making attacks on people. Things stand and fall according to the merit of the idea, not according to who it is that's saying it or how loudly he or she is saying it. And I think he's right on. He's talking about how the fundamental problem with us is that we have a bad idea of what it means to be a human person. He lived through this with Nazi Germany, the occupation of Poland. He also lived through it with the former Soviet Union and the occupation of Poland and all the countries that were taken in on that. But he also says that the idea of the human person can be flawed in a culture like ours. And even though we word things supposedly in proper ways, we still at the same time give birth to destructive vehicles in our culture. Hopefully that'll become clear as we go along. Second quote from the same book, back in 1968 now. The Pope, who was now the Archbishop of Krakow, was writing to a priest friend of his, and he wrote that the crisis, he thought, of modernity, the last couple hundred years, involved, quote-unquote, a degradation, indeed a pulverization of the fundamental uniqueness of each human person. Communism was one obvious, dangerous, and powerful expression of this crisis, as Nazism and fascism had been, but the dehumanization of the human world took place in other ways, and it could happen in free societies, like ours. Whenever another human being was reduced to an object for manipulation by a manager, a shop foreman, a scientific researcher, a politician, or even a lover, the pulverization of the fundamental uniqueness of each human person was taking place. What Wojtyla used to describe to his social ethics classes, he used to teach philosophy, as utilitarianism, or the making usefulness to me, the sole criterion of human relationships, was another grave threat to the human future. It was not a threat with nuclear weapons, secret police, and a gulag archipelago, but it was dangerous, and part of the reason was that it was less obvious. Now that may sound like, I don't know, the ramblings of someone who's lived through a couple of terrible experiences and whatnot, but I have up here on the bibliography two books written by a man whose name I won't mention, who is the chair of ethics at Princeton University. One of them is entitled Practical Ethics, the other is entitled Rethinking Life and Death. One of his chapters in this book is simply entitled What's Wrong with Killing? And among other things, he has espoused and advocated and taught the idea that it's time for us to stop treating human life as sacred simply because it's human. So this isn't happening in the former Soviet Union or in Nazi Germany or in some far-off country, but it's happening at an Ivy League school where we teach the best and the brightest of our country, and we teach them what's wrong with killing. Among the other things that he would advocate is infanticide, pushing the idea that it's just fine and should be fine for parents to have the right to kill their children up until a certain age, say 4 months, for whatever reason. The child obviously isn't healthy, doesn't have much quote-unquote quality of life. What good are they really going to be for society? How happy could they possibly be given the impairments that they have? So therefore, they have no right to life, as according to him, they don't qualify yet for the status of personhood. And so let's just kill them. He would teach, and does teach, that all human beings are not necessarily persons, and some persons are not human beings. So we may have a mentally handicapped child, or a mentally handicapped adult, who doesn't somehow measure up to the status of personhood, but I happen to have a really intelligent chihuahua who shows more apparent cognitive capacity to think, more feeling, more affection, brings me more enjoyment. So the chihuahua becomes a person, whereas the handicapped adult or child doesn't qualify. We'll get into some of this as we go along. So this man, unfortunately, is one of the people in our own country, he's not an American, but he's teaching in our country, who's at the forefront of exactly what the Pope was talking about, not simply in 68, but back in the late 30s and early 40s, where he was witnessing a total trampling on the dignity of man, the human person. So mindful that that's the world in which we live, he has often referred to the Pope as a culture of death. Mindful that we are called to help bring about a culture of life. That's our theme tonight. So there's lots of places that we could look at and we could start. I want to start by looking in Scripture, and then we'll look at the Catechism, and then we'll kind of make some observations about what's happening now. In a certain sense, as we try to learn why the human person is unique, why the human person has an inviolable dignity, which means it cannot be trampled against. You could say that the entire Bible is one long explanation of the uniqueness of man and woman. For the whole of Scriptures reveals to us God's plan for us. This wasn't written for giraffes. It wasn't revealed to baby seals. This wasn't revealed to hippopotami. It was revealed to us. The good news is for us, for you and me, without distinction. Everyone, everywhere, for all times. Every culture, every generation, every age, every ethnic background. Doesn't matter. So I'm just going to pull out three or four quick places that we can look to in Scripture to kind of grow in our understanding of the foundation for human dignity, why the human person is absolutely unique. But we could hunt and peck throughout all of Scripture to do that. So I want to look at two passages in the Old Testament and two in the New. Some of you brought a Bible, I saw that, so you can follow along. We're going to look at Genesis chapter 1, good place to start, first book of the Bible, beginning in verse 26. Then we're going to look at chapter 2, and we're going to look at the Gospel of John, then we're going to look at the second letter of St. Peter. We'll get into these two stories of Genesis in the next series that we're going to do on the Theology on Tap, where we're going to do the Theology of the Body, which is going to pull out a lot more from what these two texts and what I'm going to say now. But I'm going to say just a couple things about these. Beginning in verse 26 then. Then God said, after having created all the rest of the world, then God said, let us make man, that's not the male, but the human person, in our image, after our likeness. And let them have dominion over the fish of the sea, and over the birds of the air, and over the cattle, and over all the earth, and over every creeping thing that creeps upon the earth. So God created man, the human person, in his own image. In the image of God, he created him, the human person. Male and female, he created them. And God blessed them, and God said to them, be fruitful and multiply, and fill the earth and subdue it, and have dominion over the fish of the sea, and over the birds of the air, and over every living thing that moves upon the earth. And God said, behold, I have given you every plant yielding seed which is upon the face of all the earth, and every tree with seed in its fruit. You shall have them for food. And to every beast of the earth, and to every bird of the air, and to everything that creeps on the earth, everything that has the breath of life, I have given every green plant for food. And so it was. And God saw everything that he had made, and behold, it was very good. So among other things that's getting revealed to us here in this first story of creation, there's two stories of creation for those of us who either didn't know that or may have forgotten, is that the human person who's created now in this account at the very ending of the rest of the creation of the world signifies the uniqueness of man and woman, and that we are the crowning, if you will, or the apex of all of creation. And we alone are formed in the image and likeness of God. God doesn't deliberate with himself before he makes the cattle. He doesn't deliberate with himself before he makes ivy or clouds or the universe at large. He does deliberate before he makes man. And we alone are created in his image and likeness. And we alone are given dominion. And dominion doesn't mean that we have lordship in the sense of we can do just whatever the heck we want with the earth. That's one of the reasons why the ecology and the care for the environment is a crucial tenet of Catholic social teaching. Because God entrusts to us the world so that we, who are his visible representatives on the earth, entrusted with his authority, if you will care for it the way he does. And the way he cares for the world is he's generous. He loves it. He doesn't manipulate it and exploit it. And so it's one of the things that we have to do in being created in his image and likeness is to necessarily care for the world in which we live. That's why that's such a key point. Man alone is spoken to directly by God. He doesn't speak directly to the rhinoceros. He does speak directly to us and say to us, be fruitful and multiply. And so for these and for other reasons that we can pull out, which we can get into more perhaps in some discussion or as we get into the discussions on the theology of the body, this is the foundational place where we begin to see the dignity of the human person. We're the crowning of creation. There is nothing like us in the rest of the universe. Yet one of the paradoxes is, at the same time, we're created out of the same stuff as all the rest of the world, the dust of the earth. Second passage. Genesis chapter 2, beginning in verse 7 and 8, and then verses 18 to 25. So this is, again, a second story of creation. Not that God forgot and said, oh yeah, there's more. He's revealing something more about what he's already revealed in a different kind of way. And now, whereas the first story of creation in Genesis 1, the human person is created at the end, which highlights the uniqueness, now he's created at the beginning, and then everything is brought to him. which also highlights the uniqueness in a different way. So beginning in verse 7, then the Lord God formed man of dust from the ground and breathed into his nostrils the breath of life. So God does this. God himself, the imagery here anyway, is that God himself fashions the human person out of the dust of the ground, and then he breathes his own divine life into the one he's created. This is also very significant in helping us to understand why in John's gospel, when after Jesus rises from the dead and he greets the apostles in the upper room, he breathes on them. He breathed on them and then he said, "Receive the Holy Spirit." Well, in order to understand that, you need to understand Genesis to understand that what's happening in the resurrection and his appearance to the apostles is a new creation's happening. That's what it's all about. Just as God once formed us out of the ground, so now he's reforming us and he's giving us the power of his Holy Spirit. That's what's being communicated. So he breathes his own life into us. Man became a living being. And then jump into verse 18. Then the Lord God said, "It is not good that the man should be alone," because now we're talking about the male. "So I will make for him a helper who is fit for him." We're going to get into all that when we talk about the theology of the body. Suffice to say right now, ladies, that helper, the word in Hebrew is azer. This word appears in the Old Testament 21 times. 19 times it refers to divine aid. This is not a servant. This is not someone to fetch my slippers. This is a help without which the man can't be what he was made to be, an absolutely unique kind of help. It's divine help. That's what the woman's created as, so that the two of them can be together what alone they cannot be. As I say, we'll get into all that when we do theology of the body. We can just answer that question right now. So out of the ground, the Lord God formed every beast of the field and every bird of the air. So now the story goes on to talk about God trying to find and create for the man a helper who's fit for him. So he makes all these creatures and he brings them to the man. He says, "What about this?" He says, "Nope." "What about that?" "No." "How about this?" "Nope." So all the animals are brought to the man and he exercises dominion by naming them. But none of them are a suitable partner. None of them are one who is equal to him in dignity. And so then God takes from the man something and forms it into a woman. So God is involved in making the woman, even as he was involved in making the man, presents the woman to the man, and finally the man speaks for the first time in Scripture and says, "That, at last, is bone of my bones and flesh of my flesh." And then in naming her, he names himself. And we come to understand that the human person is made for communion. So in both of those passages, briefly anyway, one of the things that's being communicated to us is that what's granted to man, to the human person, is nothing like what's granted to the rest of creation. Gospel of John, chapter 1. Always a good place to begin. So the Old Testament helps us understand that everything that's made in the world is made for us. Pretty incredible. Everything was made for us. Out of all of creation, nothing occupies the place that we do. Nothing's called to communion with God in the way that we are. Roses, as beautiful as they are, aren't called to communion with God. They won't partake in the divine nature. You and I were called to. You and I were granted, offered, if we will accept, the gift of friendship with God. That's what we see over and over again in the Old Testament. In the New Testament, we've taken a leap beyond that. And so, beginning in verse 1 of chapter 1 of John, "In the beginning was the Word," second person of the Trinity, "and the Word was with God, and the Word was God. He was in the beginning with God. All things were made through him, and without him was not anything made that was made. In him was life, and the life was the light of men. The light shines in the darkness, and the darkness has not overcome it." So John's setting up right now the Word of God, which has existed forever, which shares in the divine nature, is the second person of the Trinity. And then this Word, he'll say in verse 14, became flesh, took on human flesh for us, and lived among us. So great is the love of God for you and me, that it was his delight, even though we had rebelled against him and wandered away and cursed him, it was his delight to himself become a creature, to walk this earth, to suffer and to die for us, so that we might be reconciled to him, restored to what it was that we were originally created to be back in the garden, and then be able to partake in his own divine nature, which is the last passage, which is 2 Peter. I've already spoken about that last week, I think. Chapter 1, verse 4. From those four passages, we can make a number of points to have a foundation upon which to build for the uniqueness of the human person. One, we're the crowning of creation. No one else is made in the image and likeness of God. No one else is called to communion with God. No one else is given and granted lordship or dominion over the earth but us. Again, not exploitation, but dominion, as the Lord exercises dominion. We learn that from the Old Testament. We also learn from the New Testament that for us, God has become one of us. It's the old expression of the early church that God has become man so that man, men and women, could become God, so that you and I can share in his own divine life. The angels weren't granted something like this. The second person of the Trinity did not become an angel to save them. He has become a man to save us. And lastly, we can say that we can also see the uniqueness of the human person in the destiny of every single human person, which is heaven. Communion, participation in the divine life, and unending life and joy. Okay? So that's a brief thing of what we can get from Scripture. Let me just jump to the catechism real quick. And I know this is a little bit more academic or formal than what we did last week, but it'll get us to some discussion which will become not so academic, I'm sure. Paragraph 27. And I would encourage you to write these down on your bibliography so that you can go home and reflect with them. Paragraph 27 of the Catechism. The desire for God is written in the human heart because man is created by God and for God. And God never ceases to draw man to himself. Only in God will he find the truth and happiness he never stops searching for. The dignity of man rests above all on the fact that he is called to communion with God. The elephants are not. This invitation to converse with God is addressed to man as soon as he comes into being. As soon as he comes into being, from the moment of conception. For if man exists at all, it is because God has created him through love, and through love continues to hold him in existence. So the fact that any human being is, they only are, because God has willed it to be so. They're not here by chance, they're not here by accident, they're not here by mistake. They're here because he has willed them to be here. Willed me and you to be here because his will for us is that we would enjoy his friendship for all eternity. Paragraph 356. Of all visible creatures, only man is able to know and love his creator. So out of everything that exists on this earth, only you and I have the capacity to know God and to love him. Because only you and I have a will and have been given the gift of freedom so that we can use that will so as to choose. I mean, the purpose of having freedom is to love. Why we're created free. That's the reason for freedom, is to love. No freedom, I can't love. It would be compulsory. So of all the creatures, only we can know and love our Creator. We are the only creature on earth that God has willed for its own sake. He alone is called to share by knowledge and love in God's own life. It was for this end that he was created, to share in God's own life. And this is the fundamental reason for his dignity. Paragraph 358, God created everything for man. Everything for man. Man, in turn, was created to serve and love God and to offer all creation back to him. Jump to paragraph 1700. The dignity of the human person is rooted in his creation, in the image and likeness of God. It is fulfilled in his vocation, the divine happiness or beatitude. It is essential to a human being freely to direct himself to this fulfillment. So you and I, by giving the gift of freedom, freedom also now then becomes, we could say, something like a burden or responsibility, in that I can abuse it. I have a conscience, I'm obliged to form it. My conscience doesn't automatically tell me what's right and wrong. It must be taught, it must be formed, it must be shaped. Unfortunately, oftentimes it gets misshaped, and deformed, and malformed. So you and I have an obligation to seek truth, to get involved in the destiny of our life, to put the clicker down, in other words. Actually begin to pray and to reflect and to ask ourselves, why are we here? Where are we going? How do we get there? Paragraph 1702. The divine image is present in every man. Every man. 1703. Endowed with a spiritual and immortal soul, the human person is the only creature on earth that God has willed for its own sake. From his conception, he is destined for eternal beatitude. And then kind of lastly, in a sense of some general statements on this, beginning in paragraph 1929. This is a section in the Catechism that deals with social justice.

and he undermines its own moral legitimacy. That's the Pope's second point at the beginning of the quote that we were talking about, that regardless of how noble our aspirations may be, if in fact our culture is not based on and grounded in a respect for the absolute dignity of every human person, we cannot reach the goals that we claim to have. It's impossible, however noble they may appear. For if it does not respect them, authority can rely only on force or violence to obtain obedience from its subjects. And it is the Church's role to remind men of goodwill of these rights and to distinguish them from unwarranted or false claims. All right, those are some kind of foundational points for getting into some discussion of some particular issue. The Fifth Commandment in the Catechism, the section dealing with the Fifth Commandment, deals with a number of things which are pretty pertinent for us in our country right now. It begins in 2258, after quoting both Exodus and Deuteronomy, where it lists the Fifth Commandment. Human life is sacred because from its beginning it involves the creative action of God, and it remains forever in a special relationship with the Creator who is its sole end. God alone is the Lord of life from its beginning until its end. No one can, under any circumstance, claim for himself the right to directly destroy an innocent human being. Scripture specifies the prohibition contained in the Fifth Commandment, "Do not slay the innocent and the righteous." The deliberate murder of an innocent person is gravely contrary to the dignity of the human being, to the golden rule, and to the holiness of the Creator. The law forbidding it is universally valid. It obliges each and every one, always, everywhere. And again, after giving that as a basic thing, it then goes on to talk about what's known as the legitimate self-defense, which becomes the means by which we talk about something like just wars. So it helps people to explain that, okay, the commandment prohibits the intentional murder of an innocent person. So if that's the case, how come the Church does not say that war is intrinsically evil or that the death penalty is intrinsically evil? And they're not. Abortion and euthanasia are intrinsically evil, meaning always, all the time, they're wrong. War and the death penalty are not intrinsically evil, meaning always, all the time, they're wrong. The Church will go on to say that for war to be justified, very specific situations must be met. We can see that in paragraphs 2263 to 67. I won't get into that, just so that you can look at it on your own. It's also in a particular way in 2308 and 09. You can look at that whole section on your own, because we can get into some good discussion, I think, in a minute. But it is to set up the grounds by which, if the prohibition against murder is there, how is it that I can be justified in protecting my family if an intruder breaks into my house, and in my attempt to ward them off, which is an obligation I have to care for those I love, I have an obligation to care for my wife and my children, and in attempting to protect them and to keep you from harming them, you happen to die, I have not committed murder, unless I intended to kill you, in which case I have committed murder. So my intention becomes significant there. The death penalty in paragraphs 2263, 4, 5, 6, and 7 becomes significant, particularly in paragraphs 2265, 6, and 7. And it's important for us to understand this, because this is something that's caused confusion for people to understand what the Church teaches about the sanctity of life and how it can be that abortion's always all the time wrong, or euthanasia's always all the time wrong, and the death penalty, while it's not always all the time wrong, the Church is basically saying, at least in the Western culture, you shouldn't do that. But they're different species of actions. So the Catechism states, largely basing on the Pope's encyclical on the Gospel of Life, legitimate defense can be not only a right, but a grave duty for one who is responsible for the lives of others. The defense of the common good requires that an unjust aggressor be rendered unable to cause harm. For this reason, those who legitimately hold authority also have the right to use arms to repel aggressors against the civil community entrusted to their responsibility. The efforts of the state to curb the spread of behavior harmful to people's rights, the basic rules of civil society, correspond to the requirement of safeguarding the common good. Legitimate public authority has the right and the duty to inflict punishment proportionate to the gravity of the offense. Punishment has the primary aim of redressing the disorder introduced by the offense. When it is willingly accepted by the guilty party, it assumes the value of expiation. Punishment then, in addition to defending public order and protecting people's safety, has a medicinal purpose. As far as possible, it must contribute to the correction of the guilty party, which calls us to really look at our penal system. And then lastly, assuming that the guilty party's identity and responsibility have been fully determined, which is assuming a lot, the traditional teaching of the Church does not exclude recourse to the death penalty.

0: if this is the only possible way of effectively defending human lives against the unjust aggressor. If, however, non-lethal means are sufficient to defend and protect people's safety from the aggressor, authority will limit itself to such means, as these are more in keeping with the concrete conditions of the common good and more in conformity with the dignity of the human person, in this case, with the murderer. So simply because I've committed murder doesn't mean I've lost my dignity. I'm still created in the image and likeness of God. I'm still destined for eternal life for him if I will repent. Today, in fact, continues, as a consequence of the possibilities which the state has for effectively preventing crime, by rendering one who has committed an offense incapable of doing harm without definitively taking away from him the possibility of redeeming himself, the cases in which the execution of the offender is an absolute necessity, and then it quotes the Pope, are very rare, if not practically non-existent. It's important to hear all that in its fullness and then to look at it because it's technical. But the gist of the Church's teaching is to say to the state, you have the authority entrusted to you because you have to care for the common good to use lethal means at times. We're asking you, given what we can do to protect the dignity of those who trample against the dignity of others, never to use it. However, death penalty, which is not intrinsically evil, is something different from abortion, which is intrinsically evil. Let me switch gears here a little bit. Since Roe v. Wade, there have been how many children killed in this country alone that we know of? More than 40 million. I don't know about you, but that's just a number to me. So how many people here have been to Washington, D.C.? How many people have seen the Vietnam War Memorial? It has, I think, 56,000 names on it, something close to that. I forget how many feet long it is. If you made the exact same memorial, the victims of abortion in the last 30 years, it would stretch from the wall, where it is now, on the Mall in Washington, D.C., to the city of Baltimore, and almost back again, about 40 miles long. How many people have been to a football game at University of Michigan Stadium? A few women's hands, that's lovely. University of Michigan Stadium holds about 100, and they keep changing the seating capacity, but it's give or take 107, I think, is what the sign says now, 107,000 people. So imagine Michigan has 12 home games next year packed to capacity. That's how many children we kill a year in this country, at any time or any reason, even in the most barbaric fashion, which is what's known as partial birth abortion, which is simply infanticide. The child is birthed entirely, except for the head, which is still in the birth canal, which means in order to get there, you have to turn the baby, huh? So the child is turned, delivered, except for the head, at which point arms and legs are outside the woman, and then the doctor takes basically a pair of scissors and injects them into the back of the child's skull, opens them, takes a vacuum tube and inserts it into the skull, sucks out the brain, collapses the head, and delivers the rest of the child. That's an entirely legal procedure. Entirely legal. For any reason. And a parent doesn't have to get notified for a child who's a minor. You can't even watch an R-rated movie if you're in high school without permission slip from your parent. So how in the world do we justify that? Because that's a law which says that's an okay thing to do. And it's a right which has to be defended. So how is that justified? Because science and medicine clearly show, thanks to ultrasound technologies, huh, those of you who are or were pregnant or will be pregnant, either have or will come home with an ultrasound. And it'll go in the fridge, and you'll keep it in your wallet or in your purse, and you'll show people. Thanks to the wonders of ultrasound technology, there's two things which are incontrovertible. It's human, and it's alive. So if it's human and it's alive, and we have a law that says you cannot kill innocent human life, how is it that we also have a law that says this is okay? Remember, the goal here is to think critically. So clearly those who advocate for this are denying something. What are they denying? Well, they don't deny the humanity, they acknowledge it's human. In fact, the same author that I quoted earlier will say that, you know, it used to be two premises in conclusion. First premise, it's wrong to kill innocent human life. Second premise, the child in the womb is clearly innocent human life, therefore it's wrong to commit abortion. And he would say that for years, the tactic of pro-abortion was to deny the second premise, that the child is innocent human life. Well, as he admits, you can't deny that anymore, thanks to ultrasounds. He says you should just start attacking the first one. It's wrong to kill innocent human life. They deny that it's a person. That's the whole crux of the matter. That is the issue here. They deny that the child in the womb, from the moment of conception, is a person, which means you and I have, and everyone has, a very simple either-or question that has to get asked. The question is either all human beings are persons and therefore have rights, fundamentally the right to life, without which any other right is pretty meaningless, or else only some human beings are persons and therefore have rights, most especially the right to life. It's got to be one or the other. If only some are persons, what is the scale we're going to use, and who is it who gets to get vested with the authority to exercise that? What do we use? IQ? Ability to communicate? Personality type? Sex? Height? Beauty? What do you use? And how is it that certain people got to be the ones to determine we were going to use this criteria? There's a senator in California who has put forth the idea that the child becomes a person. This is a senator. The child becomes a person the moment the parents take it home. Critical thinking. Anyone can be a senator. One of the people who was running for president, who's no longer running for president, said, when asked this, the child becomes a person whenever the mother wants it to. How's that for arbitrariness? Do you get to change your mind when they throw the tantrums? Yeah. Well, according to certain professors of ethics, perhaps. You see that the point here, and this is a very important point, we haven't looked at the catechism in trying to answer this. We haven't quoted the Pope. We haven't looked at Scripture. We haven't appealed to faith at all. This issue has nothing to do with faith. This issue has to do with reason, with thinking critically. It has everything to do with faith in the sense of what we believe the child is created for, but it doesn't have to do with faith in the sense of my reason has to be able to come up with an answer as to whether all human beings are persons or only some are. What world do you want to live in? Do you want to live in a world like the current Pope used to live in a country that he used to live in, where someone arbitrarily exercised authority which said, beginning today, these people are no longer persons, therefore they can be executed. If you're a black man or woman in South Carolina in 1820, you're not a person. According to what? The color of your skin? There was a time when we did not accord women the full rights that we accord men. Among other things, the right to vote. According to what? Sex? And unfortunately, the issue now that we have in front of us, which is far more substantial than any other issue, not only because of the gravity of what's happening, it's human life being killed, but also the scale. We're talking about 1.2 million every year. Think of the headlines in the papers when a person is beheaded in Iraq. As horrific as that is, and it's horrific. We just had someone in our own state, huh, who lost his brother who was beheaded. A horrific offense. And people are rightly outraged. Well, the normal method for abortion is dismemberment. The typical way you abort a child. You begin to dismember it in the womb. The only reason they do partial birth abortion is because the child is now so big that you can't dismember it in the way that you could when it was smaller. So it has to be killed in this fashion. And we, as we engage the issue, have to do what we can to keep the issue on the level of reason and to help people to understand that any decision which is going to allow for this to continue is going to be a necessarily arbitrary decision, which means if there are certain people who are granting the rights of personhood or the status of personhood to certain ones now, then that means it can be taken away. Could be taken away when you're older, could be taken away when you're sick, and that is not a human world to live in, where we fear for the very well-being of our lives because our personhood can be lost. I gave you in the handouts that Rosemary put out a set of different things. First, there's a short bibliography or a long bibliography, depending on how you want to look at it, which lists a couple of different books, some different sources from the church. And then what we're up against is the guy that I was quoting earlier. If you want to really read a truly frightening person, read the man who's teaching at Princeton, who's writing about what's wrong with killing, just to understand that people are getting taught an entirely different way of thinking about human dignity or the lack thereof. On the backside of that is a brief quote from paragraph 27 in one of the documents of Vatican II, which talks about the offenses against human dignity, and it lists them. That's why I said at the beginning of this, there are a multitude of offenses we could get into. One of them, which would be most notable, would be pornography. Pornography makes, some people estimate, more money than the movie, book, and music industries combined. Every single technological advance on the internet has been driven by pornography so that the images can get there faster and clearer. Now, thanks to the internet, it's just a click away, and it's wreaking havoc in marriages, and it's leading to addictions for men and for women, and it's totally built upon the exploitation of other human persons. I'm going to use you for my enjoyment. The whole premise. So that, as well as all these other things which are listed in here, we could do a session on almost all of those. Then there is... one-page thing, which is titled A Voter's Guide. This came from the Wall Street Journal maybe a week or two ago. An editorial written by Archbishop Myers, who's the Archbishop of Newark, which was written in response to much of the confusion that was going around and continues to go around, started a few weeks back, about the headline, not just in our papers, but in a number of papers, that Catholics are allowed to vote for a candidate who is pro-abortion. They said pro-choice, but pro-choice doesn't mean anything. Call it what it is, it's pro-abortion. Choices have objects. You came in here tonight, and the waiter or the waitress came over and said, have you made a decision? And you said, I have. And they said, well, what would you choose? You say, I choose. She looks at you and she says, well, that's nice. What would you choose? Oh, I choose. And you choose what? Choices have an object. So what is it you're choosing? I choose death. Choose the right to kill something. Say what you mean. And then lastly, this is actually the text of, if you're familiar with the story, which came in the Free Press and other places, which alluded to a private communication between Cardinal Ratzinger, who is the head of the Congregation for the Doctrine of the Faith in Rome, between him and Archbishop Cardinal McCarrick, who is the Archbishop of Washington, D.C., which then became public, talking about, among other things, what bishops should do with a politician who is notably pro-abortion, as well as our obligations as we make decisions. This is for you to take home, huh? And then there's also a response from Father Bob McClory, who's the Chancellor of the Archdiocese, when that paper ran that front-page story. Conscious that the story didn't actually quote the text, it's worth you having the text so that we can see what it is Ratzinger said. Number two in that letter says, the Church teaches that abortion or euthanasia is a grave sin. The encyclical letter, that's the letter that the Pope wrote on the Gospel of Life, or Evangelium Vitae, it's Latin title, with reference to judicial decisions or civil laws that authorize or promote abortion or euthanasia, states that there is a grave and clear obligation to oppose them by conscientious objection. In the case of an intrinsically unjust law, such as a law permitting abortion or euthanasia, it is therefore never licit to obey it or to take part in a propaganda campaign in favor of such a law or vote for it. Christians have a grave obligation of conscience not to cooperate formally in practices which, even if permitted by civil legislation, are contrary to God's law. Indeed, from the moral standpoint, it is never licit to cooperate formally in evil. This cooperation can never be justified either by invoking respect for the freedom of others or by appealing to the fact that civil law permits it or requires it. The image would be, it only took the heroism of men and women who recognized the injustice of slavery and who refused to hide behind the fact that this is the law of the land to change that. And in the same way that, please God, some of our men and women who are leading our nation would have wanted to think of themselves as leaders in that change, we need them to be leaders in the change now to recognize the dignity of life at its most vulnerable stage, beginning and the end. Number three, not all moral issues have the same weight as abortion and euthanasia. This is very important. For example, if a Catholic were to be at odds with the Holy Father on the application of capital punishment or on the decision to wage war, he would not for that reason be considered unworthy to present himself to receive Holy Communion. While the Church exhorts civil authorities to seek peace, not war, and to exercise discretion and mercy in imposing punishment on criminals, it may still be permissible to take up arms and to repel an aggressor or to have recourse to capital punishment. There may be a legitimate diversity of opinion even among Catholics about waging war and applying the death penalty, but not, however, with regard to abortion and euthanasia, because you're talking about dignity of life and the trampling of it at an innocent stage. And then the very ending of this, and this is directly what the Free Press article was alluding to. The Catholic would be guilty of formal cooperation in evil and so unworthy to present himself for Holy Communion if he were to deliberately vote for a candidate precisely because of the candidate's permissive stand on abortion and or euthanasia. So the way this was presented was, well, obviously, if you're voting for somebody because you like the fact that they're in favor of killing innocent human life, well, then you're not to present yourself for communion because you are cooperating in a formal fashion with evil. Your will is very disordered. So I'm attracted to the candidate precisely because he or she is in favor of taking innocent human life. But what they made the statement then to say, in misquoting Ratzinger here, was when a Catholic does not share a candidate's stand in favor of abortion and or euthanasia, but votes for that candidate for other reasons, it's considered remote material cooperation, which can be permitted. And then somehow that just became a period there. Or, well, and then there was some other words that were added, but those don't seem to be all that significant. But the words which follow are extraordinarily significant. It can be permitted in the presence of proportionate reasons. And the sense of proportionate reasons here is just what proportion means, huh? Imagine you got a scale, and you're trying to balance something out. So the question becomes, what is it that I could put on this side which would be of equal gravity to life? Zip. Dental plan? Better housing? Very important issue. Just wages? Very important issue. Care for the poor? Very important issue. But nothing that is proportionate to life. You either have life or you don't. There is no balance here because there is nothing that can offset life. Because there are legitimate uses of war, and there can be legitimate exercises of the death penalty, even though the church would have very precise situations whereby war can be engaged in, as well as the church basically saying to people, though you have access to the death penalty, do not do it. If for no other reason than the dignity of the person who you would execute, not to mention the fact that how they got there may or may not have been just, given our legal system so often. Those things are not intrinsically evil. Abortion is intrinsically evil, always, all the time. Therefore, nothing can offset that. Even within the church, we can disagree on whether or not we think it's a just war. Even within the church, we can disagree on whether or not we think the death penalty should be used in this specific situation. But within the church, you and I cannot disagree on whether or not abortion is okay. That's the reason. And the death penalty, as horrific as it is when it's exercised, executes how many? We kill 1.2 million people every year, and we call it a good thing. We're doing exactly what is the origin of the fall, which is we want to determine for ourselves what is good and what is evil. And we're now calling good evil and evil good. So we're calling the dismemberment of children or the taking of innocent life at its most vulnerable stage when it's elderly, we're calling that a good thing. When what that is an offense against human dignity. That's the taking of human life, which was created in the image and likeness of God, which is destined for communion with Him forever. It's not to say that those other things aren't serious. Not at all. But again, going back to Ratzinger's point number 3 here, not all moral issues have the same weight as abortion and euthanasia. See, we have to be careful that we don't leap from talking about something on an objective plane, what is being chosen, versus making a subjective statement presuming why someone has done what they've done. Regardless of why they've done what they've done, objectively speaking, it's grave. But I know kids whose parents have told them, whatever you do tonight, don't come home pregnant. I know kids whose parents have driven them to abortion clinics telling them, I will not let you have this child. Is the daughter in that case culpable for the abortion? Are you kidding? No way. But the mother is, who drove her daughter there. That's why, you know, the cause of Dorothy Day has been opened by the church. Cardinal O'Connor, now deceased from New York, opened the cause. So her cause for sainthood. And she's still in the investigation stage. Dorothy Day would be a phenomenal gift to the church for a number of reasons, not least of which is she had an abortion and she repented. It gives us all hope. 3 of the greatest figures in Scripture, Moses, David, and Paul, all committed murder. Gives me a bit of comfort. You know, there's no question that God's mercy is everlasting if we'll ask for it. That's not the point, nor is the point to jump into someone's subjective state. But the first thing you have to do in evaluating a moral action is ask the question, what is it that's being chosen to be done? In this case, what's being chosen is to take innocent human life. Good question. There's actually 2 issues there. The first is the issue of the law. The point here, and the reason why I talk about reason versus faith, and our response to the law has nothing to do with our faith. It is not my personal opinion. The law is a bad law. Reasonably speaking, it's a bad law. Not according to the catechism. Not according to Genesis, according to science. The law is a dumb law. When Roe v. Wade was written, they said, we don't know when life begins. That's an ignorant position now. Unfortunately, the issue has become so polemical, and we don't know how to talk about the issue except from matters of perspective of faith. One of the best things that we can do is get educated, blessed be God you are, from a medical perspective, to get educated so that we can talk totally without this. I'm not talking to you even as a Christian. I'm talking to you as someone who has a rational mind who wants to engage the issue. Let's look at the issue. Why is it that you say that it begins when the child's born? Why is the law constructed that way? Well, it was constructed that way out of ignorance. Well, we have technology which tells us that that is ignorance and that life has begun long before that because from the moment of conception, everything the child needs is already there. All it needs is an environment and nutrients, the same things I need.
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5: Hi, this is Father Daniel Brandenburg from the Legionaries of Christ. Now, I don't know about you, but I am a sinner, and I need to go to confession. Sometimes people think that priests don't need to go to confession, but that's not the case at all. Priests are sinners just like you and me. We need God's grace. We are all falling short of what God calls us to. And confession not only wipes away our sins, but it also gives us actual grace. So I encourage you all to make a good confession, to trust in the Lord, and to grow in it.
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0: This is your KLOJ weather forecast for Manhattan, Kansas. Today, slight chance of showers and thunderstorms, cloudy becoming sunny, high 90 degrees, southwest wind 10 to 15 miles per hour. Tonight, chance of showers and thunderstorms, partly cloudy, low 70 degrees, south wind 5 to 10 miles per hour. Saturday, partly sunny, high 88 degrees, south wind 5 to 10 miles per hour.
1: The current temperature, 72 degrees.
2: Hello and welcome to Catholic Bite 60 Seconds, where 2,000 years of faith and tradition are explained 1 minute at a time. This is Father Rob Adams of the Diocese of Lexington. One of my grandpa's biggest complaints about church was that they talked about money too much. And what's that about? I mean, we do take up a collection in the middle of our worship. Well, the answer comes from the early church, where the first Christians had to bring their own bread and wine if they wanted to receive communion. This would be taken up, placed on the altar, consecrated, and then given back to them in communion. And it was a real sacrifice, because these things were not cheap and readily available in supermarkets. And even though we don't have that same connection, when we put our money in the basket, we are offering our work and our sacrifice. And just like those early Christians, this sacrifice is taken up, placed on the altar, and made into the sacrifice of Christ. This has been 60 Seconds on the Offertory. Thanks for listening, and be sure to tune in next time.
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4: There's an interesting story in the Bible about a young man, his name was John Mark, who messed up and ran from his calling when he was young. The story has a happy ending. He ended up writing a best-selling biography of Jesus. The Apostle Paul, however, rejected him because of his failure. Paul was so focused on God's work that he forgot about John Mark. When I was a pastor, I used to pray, Lord, I could do this job if it weren't for all these people. He always said, son, they are your job. So if you're a leader, be passionate about the place God called you. But don't forget about us, okay? I'm Steve Brown. You think about that. Share what you just heard with a friend. Go to youthinkaboutthat.com.
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0: of June. It's the Feast of St. Boniface. Let's pray the Collect Prayer for Mass today in the name of the Father, and the Son, and the Holy Spirit. May the martyr St. Boniface be our advocate, O Lord, that we may firmly hold the faith he taught with his lips and sealed in his blood, and confidently profess it by our deeds. We ask this through Christ our Lord. Our Father, who art in heaven, hallowed be thy name. Thy kingdom come, thy will be done, on earth as it is in heaven. Give us this day our daily bread, and forgive us our trespasses, as we forgive those who trespass against us. And lead us not into temptation, but deliver us from evil. Glory be to the Father, and to the Son, and to the Holy Spirit, as it was in the beginning, is now, and ever shall be, world without end. Amen. St. Boniface, pray for us. It is the Sunrise Morning Show. We are glad that you're along here on a Friday morning as we head into a weekend where lots of you will be having Corpus Christi processions at your parish or in your downtowns, wherever they happen to be. I'm Matt Swaim. Anna Mitchell has news. Paul Lockman at the controls. And we'll talk to Dr. John Bergsma some more thoughts on the Eucharist heading into Corpus Christi weekend. Father Hezekias Carnazzo will preview the Sunday Mass readings. We'll unpack some of the things that the Pope has had to say about the liturgy, as described in the documents of Vatican II, with Andrew Pettiprin from the Spe Salvi Institute. And then more on today's saint, St. Boniface, with Dr. Matthew Bunsen and Anna Mitchell. I'm just realizing that the first time I think I ever actually asked Dr. Matthew Bunsen to be a guest on the Sunrise Morning Show back in, I think, 2007, it was to talk about St. Boniface. I don't know if he remembers this or not. I have to check my notes. 2 minutes past, here's Anna Mitchell with news.
1: Good morning. The House has passed a bill to aid Ukraine and sanction key segments of the Russian economy. The legislation seeks to cement U.S. assistance for Ukraine by providing more than $1 billion in security and reconstruction aid and making another $8 billion available for Ukraine's defense through loans. The vote comes a day after the House approved a war powers resolution that would halt U.S. military action against Iran. China and North Korea will be holding talks next week, Charles de Ledesma reports.
2: Chinese leader Xi Jinping will travel to North Korea next week in what will be his first visit in years. The trip, the latest in a series of steps by China to reinforce its close ties with its nuclear-armed neighbor, whose leader, Kim Jong-un, has reached out to Russia in recent years, notably by sending troops and conventional weapons to support the war against Ukraine. The next week meeting announcement was made by both countries on Friday, a day after North Korea unveiled a new facility to produce nuclear fuel. Experts say the plant's disclosure implies that Kim is eager to cement his country's status as a nuclear weapons state ahead of Xi's visit. I'm Charles de Ledesma.
1: The United States has imposed sanctions on Cuban President Miguel Díaz-Canel and his wife and three other individuals. The action yesterday is the latest move by the Trump administration to pressure the island's leadership and drew immediate condemnation from Havana. Included in the sanctions are the son and grandson of former President Raul Castro, as well as the current Cuban president's stepson. Protesters have gathered in Nigeria's capital demanding action to address rampant kidnappings. Jennifer King reports.
3: In Nigeria, gunmen kidnapped seven students from an off-campus residence in Zamfara State, according to police. The area has been a hotspot for armed gangs that carry out kidnappings for ransom. One student managed to escape, and efforts are underway to rescue the remaining six. Meanwhile, in Nigeria's capital, Abuja, activists staged a protest demanding government action to rescue pupils and teachers abducted from schools in Oyo State.
4: Enough of kidnapping, enough of killing. They are killing us like chicken. They are killing our children like chicken.
3: Former presidential candidate Omoyele Sowore helped organize the protest. He called for greater accountability from government forces.
5: Soldiers who should be in the bush looking for the children are here protecting their oppressors. Nigerian politicians.
3: The Premium Times, a local news outlet, counts at least 1,900 students kidnapped from 20 schools in Nigeria since 2014. I'm Jennifer King.
1: Pope Leo on Sunday will lead a Corpus Christi procession in Spain. His apostolic visit to Spain begins tomorrow. During his general audience this week, the Holy Father encouraged the faithful to participate in Eucharistic processions. He said, quote, "An expression of popular Eucharistic devotion is found in the processions with the Blessed Sacrament that take place in the streets of many towns and countries. In this regard, I encourage you to keep alive this beautiful manifestation of public witness to the faith," end quote. And on Wednesday next week, he will inaugurate the Tower of Jesus Christ atop the famed La Sagrada Familia. Now that the tower is complete, it makes it the tallest church in the world, towering over Madrid.
0: Not only that, Anna Mitchell, the Sagrada Familia is now the largest Lego set in the official Lego catalog.
1: There's a Lego?
0: Yeah.
1: Like,
0: Oh, yeah, Anna Mitchell.
1: Send me a link.
0: Okay, so it looks like the Sagrada Familia, of course.
1: Well, of course. I want to see it.
0: It's, I think, 12,000 pieces.
1: Wow.
0: So, paging John Kramer at the Lego Church Project. We got to figure out how to, like, crowdfund you one of these guys.
1: Dude.
0: So if you go lego.com/Sagrada Familia, if you're looking for a good present to get Anna Mitchell and myself and the Sacred Heart Radio family for our 25th birthday this year. 12,060.
1: My boys went, there's some like Transformer Lego that they want.
0: I got a secret for you, Anna Mitchell. All Legos are Transformers.
1: You know what? You're not wrong. You're not wrong. But anyway, pretty cool. But of course, the construction on La Sagrada Familia continues.
0: It's been going on a little while.
1: It's been like, you know, more than 100 years in the making. And they still got a couple more years left before it's completely complete. But pretty cool. And speaking of Eucharistic processions, my parish had one last night.
0: Yeah.
1: I have to find some pictures to share of the street decoration. It was beautiful. I didn't get to be there. I had to work, but my family was there, and I saw some pictures. Pretty cool. Anyway, today is Friday, June the 5th. It is the feast of Saint Boniface. We'll talk more about him with Dr. Matthew Bunsen at the end of this hour. Right now, it's 8 past. Dr. John Bergsma back with us now on the Sunrise Morning Show. He's author and illustrator of Bible Basics for Catholics, and Ave Maria Press now has a video series to go along with it. You can buy the book with it in bulk for very cheap for a parish Bible study near you. Good morning, Doc.
6: Good morning, Anna.
1: So with the solemnity of Corpus Christi in mind, we are going to talk about the Eucharistic covenant this morning. Now, Doc, when Jesus was at the Last Supper with his disciples, did he just kind of like spur of the moment decide like this seems like a good time to institute the new covenant?
6: I would say not. I mean, it's the culmination of his whole earthly ministry comes to the establishment of the new covenant in the upper room. He says, this cup, for example, in Luke 22:20, this cup is the new covenant in my blood. So he's establishing the new covenant even before his self-sacrifice on the cross. Now, those acts are, you know, intrinsically united. We don't want to split the upper room from the cross, but I just say that to emphasize how important what takes place in the upper room is, and that's something I missed for 30 years of my life outside the Catholic Church, not really understanding the significance of what our Lord was doing with the 12 at his final Passover.
1: Yeah, why does the new covenant involve eating him?
6: Yes, this is powerful, and it goes back to the principle that that we need a better blood than that of bulls and goats, because the blood of bulls and goats cannot take away sin. We need the very blood of God. And, you know, in the Old Testament, the consumption of blood was forbidden because the principle was the life was in the blood, and God didn't want us to partake of animal life. But when we read in John 6, for example, when Jesus says, unless you eat my flesh and drink my blood, you have no life in you. It now becomes a command because God does want us to commune in divine life. And in the blood of Jesus, there is not animal life, but divine life. But there's other reasons, Anna. In Isaiah 42:8 and 49:6, we are told that God is going to give the servant of the Lord, as a covenant to the people. And what that could possibly mean prior to its fulfillment is rather mysterious, but in light of the Last Supper, we suddenly realize, oh my goodness, when he gives himself under the forms of bread and wine to the apostles, that is God's promised servant from Isaiah, giving himself as the covenant to the 12 who represent the new Israel, the 12 patriarchs, 12 new tribes of the new Israel. So it was prophesied, and it must take place to be fulfilled.
1: Well, I guess we should back up a little bit, because we keep calling this the new covenant, which implies that there was an old covenant. In fact, there were multiple old covenants, yeah. Were there not, Doc? Can you kind of take us through some of the significant moments of salvation history and how they point us toward the Eucharist?
6: 100%. So, I mean, it begins in the garden with Adam and Eve, and they had a fundamental covenant with God that involved eating. You know, they had access to the fruit of life, but rather than eat from that, they ate from the tree of the knowledge of good and evil. So they wrongly ate. They made a mistake in eating, and that broke that family bond between themselves. And so there's a kind of fundamental principle that we got to get back to right eating to renew that covenant. We got to find the fruit of life once more. But they get cast out of the garden, and we know one thing leads to another. We have the world descend into the chaos of sin, and God sends a great flood to clean it up, quite literally. And we have a new Adam figure, Noah, and the covenant's remade with him, and he offers sacrifice as soon as he gets off the ark, and that sacrifice is a type of the later sacrifice of Christ. And then many generations later, after the disaster of the Tower of Babel, God kind of reestablishes a family with Abraham, our father in faith. Abraham enters into a covenant with God, which culminates with God asking him to sacrifice his one and only son in a foreshadowing of Calvary, which Abraham is willing to do, but God calls it off because the point was a test of faith, not that God wanted the life of Isaac. They almost mime or act out the sacrifice of Christ on the mountaintop there in Genesis 22, an anticipation of the cross. And then promises are given to Abraham that he'll become a great nation, that he'll have a great name, that kings will come from him, and ultimately that blessing will come to the whole earth. And under Moses, Abraham's descendants are formed into a great nation, and then later under David, they're formed into a great kingdom and established a great dynasty from which the Messiah is going to come. But ultimately, it's the son of David, Jesus, who comes to make us into a supernatural nation and a supernatural kingship, and to form the new covenant, which has been anticipated through all the things that came before. That one great act of eating his flesh is the new fruit of the tree of life that will bring us back into communion with God that we lost from our first parents. So that, Anna, is the fastest rendition of salvation history I think I've ever done.
1: It was really impressive, Doc. Just right off the top of your head, I didn't prepare you for that moment, but very impressive. But I love that you bring up Jesus's body as the fruit of the new tree of life, because the cross, traditionally, they say, I mean, you've been to the Church of the Holy Sepulchre many times, the mm-hmm. site of the crucifixion, and underneath the site of the crucifixion in the Church of the Holy Sepulchre, I believe, is the Chapel of Adam.
6: Correct.
1: Because the place of the skull, Golgotha, whose skull are we talking about?
6: Adam's skull.
1: So Jesus goes up a hill, plants a tree, and hangs on it. And instead of eating of the tree of life like Adam and Eve might have done, why God expelled them from the garden, lest they eat it and live a life eternally separated from him. We are now invited to eat from that tree of life and be united to him eternally in the church.
6: Yes, so beautiful. The balance and a harmony to salvation history.
1: Amen to that. Thank you so much, Dr. John Bergsma. You can find Bible Basics for Catholics linked at sunrisemorningshow.com. It's a quarter past now on the Sunrise Morning Show. We're back with headlines right after this.
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0: 17 past. Here's Anna with headlines.
1: The House has passed a bill to aid Ukraine and sanction key segments of the Russian economy. And meanwhile, Ukraine's Volodymyr Zelensky is calling for direct talks with his Russian counterpart, Vladimir Putin. Pope Leo tomorrow will begin his latest apostolic voyage, his next apostolic voyage, heading tomorrow Spain, and on Sunday, he will lead a Corpus Christi procession.
0: And, of course, we got one at my parish. I'm very excited about that. I think I mentioned yesterday, I think it's all altar servers on deck.
1: That's awesome.
0: So we're definitely going to be there.
1: I'm super pumped.
0: Half an hour early just to get the, you know, get the marching orders, as it were.
1: Oh, yeah, quite, absolutely.
0: Quite literally. Although
1: super pumped and praying hard today for my godson.
0: I was about to say, before we get to Corpus Christi, we got other business to attend to in my family at my parish.
1: Yeah.
0: And that's tonight at 7. So we've got confirmation mass.
1: Oh, my gosh.
0: Bishop Frederick Campbell will be there administering the sacrament.
1: From Columbus?
0: No, say Frederick Campbell? No.
1: I was going to say, he's like the emeritus bishop of Columbus, isn't he?
0: He is, and I can't believe that I just said that. why can I not remember the name of the actual...
1: Yeah, which bishop? Which auxiliary bishop of Washington, D.C. is coming to your parish?
0: Frederick, it's Bishop Roy Campbell.
1: Roy. Oh, really? Named after the author?
0: No.
1: Oh.
0: But... I was going to say,
1: Joseph Pierce wrote a biography of Roy Campbell.
0: This is a different one. This is Bishop Campbell.
1: Different Campbell.
0: I always call him Bishop Campbell, but I'm connected to the Diocese of Columbus because of the journey home and
1: right,
0: stuff.
1: Right.
0: My brain. See, Anna Mitchell, what a rabbit trail. What a rabbit trail you've led us on.
1: Well,
0: now the current Bishop of Columbus.
1: So funny because...
0: Fernandez.
1: Yeah. Well, I mean...
0: That's like five bishops ago.
1: It wouldn't have... Yeah, I was going to say we had Bishop Brennan in between, but... That's funny because I just assumed, like, oh, yeah, they have traveling bishops all the time that come and do stuff in D.C. because there's just so many people.
0: Well, because they all get moved up from the farm team to, like, their own dioceses.
1: Right, exactly.
0: All the time. Any rate, Bishop Campbell, I'll see you tonight. I hope you didn't hear me mess up your name this morning. Goodness. Goodness gracious. He always likes to quiz the kids, by the way. I've been to a couple that he's done.
1: Yeah.
0: And he's always like, now I'm not going to confirm you unless I know that you guys know what you're doing here.
1: Oh, that's funny.
0: And he'll quiz them.
1: You're going to send me pictures.
0: I will. It'll be a good time. Sacraments are always good things.
1: I'm praying for him.
0: I will absolutely do that. His grandpa
1: woke up thinking about it this morning. So. Oh, that's awesome.
0: 21 past.
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14: Welcome to a familiar Friday of 320 Forum, and a special welcome to our guest co-host, Sarah Machino, who is subbing for Joey this week. Our saint of the day is Saint Boniface. Boniface devoted his life to the conversion of the Germanic tribes. Two characteristics stand out: his Christian orthodoxy and his fidelity to the Pope of Rome. Boniface found out how absolutely necessary this orthodoxy and fidelity were on his first missionary journey. Paganism was a way of life. What Christianity he did find had either lapsed into paganism or was mixed with error. Because of these conditions, the Pope instructed him to reform the German church. He met great problems because of lay interference in bishops' elections, the worldliness of the clergy, and lack of papal control. In order to restore the Germanic church to fidelity to Rome and convert the pagans, Boniface had been guided by two principles. The first was to restore the obedience of the clergy to their bishops in union with the Pope. The second was the establishment of many houses of prayer, which took the form of Benedictine monasteries. Boniface also introduced a great number of Benedictine nuns to the apostolate of education. During a mission in the year 754, Boniface and 53 companions were massacred while he was preparing converts for confirmation. Boniface was around 79 years old when he died. Well, we need to take a break, but we'll be back to talk about what is and isn't a sin.
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14: We are back. A couple of weeks ago, we were talking about sins and confession. We got so much feedback on it that we decided to dive into it a little bit more. Sarah, why don't you get us started?
16: Brad, let me tell you about a young Polish nurse during the Nazi occupation. She hid Jews in the basement of a Nazi officer's house while working for him as a cook and maid.
14: That sounds incredibly brave.
16: It was. But one day, the officer discovered everything. He confronted her and said, "Become my mistress, sleep with me, and I will keep silent. Refuse, and I will report everything."
14: So she had to choose between committing a grave sin or letting innocent people die.
16: Exactly. She believed saving their lives justified what she was about to do. Even the people she was hiding begged her not to accept. But she chose to become his mistress to protect them.
14: At first glance, that sounds heroic. But it does present a dilemma.
16: And that's the question we must face. Can we do something evil in the hope that good will come from it? If yes, then morality collapses into outcomes alone. If not, then we must think more deeply about how moral decisions work.
14: But don't we, at least for the most part, all try to make the world better, even if some choices have unpleasant side effects?
16: Yes. Most decisions involve trade-offs. But here's the key question. If we have a good intention and believe the outcome will be good, can we choose an evil action?
14: Instinctively, I would like to say yes, but I know you're going to say no.
16: Correct. Absolutely not. Right and wrong are not determined by outcomes alone.
14: So what about the principle of double effect, where a legitimate act may also cause an effect which one would typically be obliged to avoid?
16: It allows unintended bad consequences, yes, but only when four conditions are met. The first is crucial. The action itself must be good, or at least morally neutral.
14: So I guess the nurse's choice fails immediately.
16: Yes. Her means of sexual sin was intrinsically evil. Consequentialism, on the other hand, says, do something evil if you think it will lead to more good overall.
14: Like ripping up a $100 bill, hoping that somehow it'll make you richer.
16: Exactly. That's why the church rejects consequentialism.
14: So we're supposed to pursue good consequences, but only within a morally acceptable range of choices.
16: Right. We want to relieve suffering, but not through euthanasia. We want to love family members, but not by endorsing harmful lifestyles. We want to reform the church, but not by attacking the Pope or undermining apostolic authority.
14: So even noble goals don't justify attacking or destroying what is good.
16: Precisely.
14: But what about the situations where there seems to be no good option?
16: That's where courage and trust in God come in. True courage means pursuing a noble goal through good actions, even when the path seems impossible.
14: So the nurse's intention was good,

0: Great and very needed. Well, our time is up, but we wish you a blessed weekend, and please join us again on Monday. For Sarah Machino and me, Brad Fagan, thank you, and may God bless you richly.
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0: at sunrisemorningshow.com. Half past the hour now on the Sunrise Morning Show. It's time for news. President Vladimir Putin says Russia will strengthen its air defenses to counter recent Ukrainian drone attacks. Those attacks have reached deep inside his country and cast a cloud over his showcase economic forum in his hometown of St. Petersburg. Replying to a question from reporters during a meeting yesterday with heads of international news agencies, Putin vowed to bolster Russia's air defenses. The media session came on the sidelines of the St. Petersburg International Economic Forum. The event is his annual showcase for investment. Hours before the forum opened on Wednesday, a Ukrainian drone attack set ablaze an oil terminal in the city and also hit a historic nearby naval base. Meanwhile, Ukraine's Volodymyr Zelensky is calling for direct talks with Putin. Sagar Meghani reports.
1: In the first public letter Zelensky sent Putin since Russia launched its full-scale invasion in 2022, he pitched meeting in a neutral country like Switzerland at the White House.
2: I think it would be great if they met. They should get it done.
1: President Trump would not say what concessions he's urged Putin to make for ending the war.
2: They're going to make compromises. I suggested those compromises.
1: Zelensky appears to be trying to seize a pivotal moment in the war as his forces start to regain some battlefield leverage, largely through improved long-range strike capabilities. Putin says Russia will boost its air defenses to counter recent Ukrainian drone strikes that have reached deep inside his country. Sagar Meghani, Washington.
0: Chinese leader Xi Jinping will travel to North Korea next week in what will be his first visit there in years. His trip will be the latest in a series of steps by China to reinforce its close ties with its nuclear-armed neighbor, whose leader, Kim Jong-un, has reached out to Russia in recent years, notably by sending troops and conventional weapons to support Russia's war against Ukraine. The announcement was made by both countries today, a day after North Korea unveiled a new facility to produce nuclear fuel. Pope Leo will begin his next apostolic voyage tomorrow, heading for Spain. From Vatican Radio, Kelsey Gussie reports.
3: More than 20 speeches and encounters, from the King and Queen of Spain and bishops' conferences, to blessing the Jesus Christ Tower of the famous Sagrada Familia Basilica, and meeting with migrants in the Gran Canary Islands. Pope Leo's fourth apostolic journey will touch on the themes of migration, poverty, young people, reconciliation, and the church in the country. The Pope will travel to Madrid on Saturday, June 6th, and spend 4 days in the nation's capital. Starting off, he will meet with authorities before making a visit to the staff and beneficiaries of the Serie 24 Horas social project at the Information and Welcome Center in Madrid. He will hold a prayer vigil with young people in the Plaza de Lima to end his first day. On Sunday, the Pope will celebrate the Solemnity of Corpus Christi with a procession with Holy Mass. Moving then to Barcelona, his second stop, Pope Leo will visit the Brian's One Penitentiary Center before traveling to the Abbey of Our Lady of Montserrat, just outside of Barcelona City. A highly anticipated moment during this part of the journey is the Mass in the Basilica of the Sagrada Familia and the inauguration of the Tower of Jesus Christ, an extra special event as 2026 marks the 100th anniversary of the death of the Basilica's architect, Antoni Gaudí. On June 11th, the Pope will travel to the Canary Islands, starting off with Las Palmas de

0: Gran Canaria. This will mark the first time ever a pontiff will visit the Canary Islands on an official apostolic journey. Pope Leo will hold an audience in Las Palmas with organizations working with migrants in the port of Arginiquin, where about 6 years ago, more than 2,600 migrants were held in inadequate facilities. The last day of this apostolic journey will be a visit to the island of Santa Cruz de Tenerife. Pope Leo will close the journey with Mass at the port of Santa Cruz de Tenerife before flying back to Rome. I'm Kelsey Gussie.
1: That visit to the Canary Islands during this trip is one of two flashpoints of migration from Africa to Europe that the Pope will be visiting in less than a month. On July 4th, he'll be visiting Italy's Lampedusa Island in the Mediterranean. The remote outposts of Europe have struggled with the arrival of tens of thousands of migrants. That's the news. It's 35 minutes. The
2: weather's getting warmer, so why not try some of your favorite Mystic Monk coffee blends over ice, like their white chocolate macadamia nut or their Paradiso blend with notes of hazelnut and orange.
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4: The Baltimore Catechism asks, what is the sacrament of matrimony? The sacrament of matrimony is the sacrament which unites a Christian man and woman in lawful marriage. In the beginning, God made marriage. Adam and Eve, he took her out of the side of Adam, from the rib, where it was closest to the heart, and he made them one. And it is for this reason that Jesus says, the man and woman must leave their father and mother and become one flesh. And so Jesus inaugurated the sacrament of marriage when at the marriage feast of Cana, he and his apostles and the Blessed Virgin Mary were present. And so from that time until ours, the sacrament of matrimony has always recognized one man, one woman, in lawful marriage. And they are married in a visible, public, and acknowledgeable way so that all may know that they are a sign of Christ and His Church. And so let us come to understand it so that we might keep the faith until death. Reflecting on the Baltimore Catechism, I'm Dominican Father Ezra Sullivan.
5: Sunrise Morning Show continues on this Feast of St. Boniface, heading into Corpus Christi weekend. Hope you get to go to some kind of a procession or other, whether your parish is holding it or whether a cluster of parishes is holding it. I'm Matt Swaim, joined now by Andrew Pettiprin from the Space Salvi Institute. He's also author of Popcorn with the Pope. And we've been looking over the past several weeks at the Pope's audiences on the Second Vatican Council. Andrew, welcome back.
6: Good morning, Matt.
5: So he's been talking a lot lately about Sacrosanctum Concilium. Remind us what this document is about.
6: So, yeah, Sacrosanctum Concilium is the constitution on the Divine Liturgy from Vatican II. It's a very important document that has had, a kind of all-important impact on the way that we live our lives as Catholics, because the principal way that we live our lives as Catholics is as liturgical creatures. It's not only by going to Mass and going to confession, getting ourselves baptized, but also sort of living Eucharistically, living out our baptism. In today's reflection, the Pope, I think, really tries to kind of situate that reality into our minds as we think that it's not just about sort of going to Mass, but about being Eucharistic people. It's about living the rites, the signs, and the symbols that he talked about.
5: All right, so I'm going to read a quote, and then I'm going to ask you a question. So this is a quote from the Pope's Wednesday audience. He says, "The rite involves us in a well-defined sequence of gestures and prayers, which can sometimes be at odds with our individual tendency towards spontaneity. Its logic, however, is not to constrain freedom within rigid frameworks. On the contrary, with the solemn simplicity of its rhythms, the rite interrupts our frenetic activities, leading us back to what is essential. Andrew, is that the kind of church service you grew up with?
6: That I underlined that very passage, and I had a feeling you would want to talk about it, because you and I both come from evangelical backgrounds, and yeah, when I was growing up, the idea was that rites were restrictive or constrictive.
5: They're dead.
6: You know?
5: They're dead.
6: It's all dead. It's all rote. You know, it's just kind of submitting yourself to something lifeless, you know, and what you want is worship that's spontaneous. You want worship that's sort of spirit-filled in the definition that evangelicals or that particular world of evangelicals that I grew up in and I think you grew up in embraced. And so, yeah, the idea of kind of standing and sitting and kneeling and saying certain words the same way every time was considered to be a mark of a dead church and definitely not, you know, the way that you're going to experience the reality of God. Pope Leo turns that on its head, you know, that, yes, he admits that, you know, sometimes when you do the same thing the same way, it can feel like, you know, it's getting in the way of our freedom. It's sort of getting in the way of something new and refreshing that could be going on. But he says, yeah, on the contrary, it's our lives out in the world where we're sort of not sure what to do, doing a bit of this, doing a bit of that, kind of trying to think of the right thing to say, all that kind of stuff. That's what's so frenetic, and that's actually what can produce anxiety in us. That's the kind of thing that really takes us away from the reality of God. And so it's the rites of the church. It's that rhythm that the church prescribes for us that actually gives us that perfect freedom to kind of, as you pointed out, that leads us back to what is essential.
5: Well, and speaking of freedom, you know, at the Coming Home Network, we work with all kinds of pastors who are becoming Catholic, but we also work with all kinds of music ministers who want to become Catholic, and the amount of stress and pressure they feel to craft the perfect set of praise and worship songs to cultivate the perfect experience of God, because the measure of whether or not the church is a good church or has a good church service is whether or not they played two fast ones and three slow ones, and they picked the right ones to make people feel the presence. Like, it's so much pressure in that world. It's such a different way of looking at things than what the Pope is calling us to hear. But I want to key in here with the next part of our conversation on what he says here at the end. He says, a couple things. He says, sign and symbol are often used as synonyms. In reality, a sign is symbolic when it is able to refer not only to an idea, but into an entire system of meanings and values. Mm-hmm. And then he goes on to say, a quote from Pope Francis, which echoes Romano Guardini, that the first task of the work of liturgical formation is that man must become once again capable of symbols. How does he help want to take us more beyond more than just like, this symbolizes this, and this is analogous to this, to like understanding that there's an entire universe we're entering into when we enter into the liturgy?
6: Yeah, once again, Matt, we're on the same wavelength, because I've circled and starred, man must become once again capable of symbols. And yeah, symbols is one of those interesting words. Obviously, you know, you and I probably think about the great Flannery O'Connor line about how, you know, if the mass is just a symbol, then to hell with it. And, you know, and like her sentiment there is one that we need to kind of remember here as well, that, you know, the word symbol has come to mean sort of less than it should in Western society nowadays, when in fact a symbol is kind of the most powerful, the most powerful way that we experience reality. You know, he says here, symbols have a unique performative and transformative dimension. Think about the way that works, for example, in a wedding ceremony. You know, the bride and the groom give each other rings. Those are symbols, right? And so that has a kind of a certain performative aspect to it. Like, oh, this is the part of the ceremony where we give each other the rings. Isn't that nice? But the giving of the rings is in itself transformative. It is part of what creates the bond of marriage between the two couples. Likewise, even the words that we use. You know, if you say, I love you to someone, there's a kind of performative element to it that you're kind of trying to convey the idea of love to someone, but it also actually is an act of loving someone to say those words, right? And so, you know, this whole way, we all live this way, but why are we not kind of more fully alive to all of this when we're thinking about our relationship with God? As you pointed out that quote there, a sign is symbolic when it is able to refer not only to an idea, but to an entire system of meanings and values. You know, we're too abstract now. We need to kind of be more concrete and remember that kind of the very way that we live in the world, at least until our Lord returns and we see God face to face, is through stuff. That's how God mediates his grace to us. And that's how we kind of interact with each other as well.
5: Yeah, I mean, the example the Holy Father uses in this address is holy water, which it's, you know, a lot of people treat it as sort of like their check-in, like they're clocking into Mass, right?
6: Right.
5: But he says here, when we're sprinkled with holy water, our awareness of the gift received at baptism and our commitment to new life in Christ is rekindled. He wants us to not just be like, I'm getting holy water because it's the start of Mass, but this is a reminder of my baptism. A baptism is my entrance into new life in Christ. It is my regenerative act that comes through dying to self and rising to new life. It is the grounds by which I am able to be part of this communion with all these other people, which includes the saints who have come before me and the Church Universal, suffering, militant, and triumphant. Like this, it's supposed to unlock an entire universe of thinking about who we are and what we are as Christians.
6: Right, and there's a reason why we don't use sand or Coca-Cola or, you know, Jell-O or something for baptism. The symbol of water is, I mean, the Pope says the sign of water is emblematic, not only because of, you know, we're not only reminded of the waters of baptism when we cross ourselves on our way into Mass, but we're also connected to the moving of the Spirit over the waters of creation. We're connected to the flood of Noah. We're connected to the waters of the Red Sea through which Israel passed to freedom, right? I mean, the water is sort of this fundamental sign that God is using to impart his grace. And that's a part of this kind of universe that we're strangely in the modern world kind of losing sight of. And that's why we need what the Pope calls authentic mystagogy. We need to be reawakened, he says, to kind of the reality of the mystery, which is expressed in these symbols.
5: Which is why, again, last week when he said the Mass is important, we've put this stuff together in this way for a reason, don't mess around with it. This is why, right? Because once you start messing around with it, then it becomes more about you rather than the thing that has been handed down through this entire mystery of the church. So good stuff, Andrew Pettifer. We got the Space Albi Institute linked at sunrisemorningshow.com. Have a great day. We'll talk to you soon.
6: Thanks, Matt.
5: All right, 14 till. Dr. Matthew Bunsen joins us next.
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1: 12 till. 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He's going to be leading a pilgrimage soon with Teresa Tomeo of EWTN. Good morning, Doc.
10: Good morning. Great to be with you.
1: Great to have you. Can you give us a quick rundown of the details of your pilgrimage with T?
10: Yeah, I am so delighted to be able to do a pilgrimage with Teresa Tomeo. As you know, she's something of a legend for all of us. Mm-hmm. We'll be also traveling with Father Thomas Petrie, the noted Dominican theologian and priest. And anyone who's ever heard his homilies, you can certainly appreciate why we're very happy to be traveling with him, too. The pilgrimage is called In the Footsteps of the Popes, and it runs from October 8th to the 16th this year. And you know, pilgrimages always go to Rome, and we certainly are going to be spending a lot of time in Rome, but we're also going to some of the places that are really closely associated with the history of the popes that a lot of pilgrimages don't go to. So this is very unique in that sense, like Viterbo, which is, we can call it the birthplace of the conclave, because that was where they had the longest conclave ever. So you'll be able to see the actual place where that occurred, and in the 13th century, and the palace of the popes. And then we're also going to be traveling to Orvieto with its close ties to the papacy, including, coming up on Corpus Christi, the place of the Eucharistic miracle, which led Pope Urban IV to establish the seat of Corpus Christi. And trust me, you want to see Orvieto if you've never been. As well, of course, is Castle Gandolfo, the magnificent apostolic palace just outside of Rome that has become very famous again because of Pope Leo XIV, who loves to go there. Mm-hmm. And then in Rome, we're going to be visiting the major sites like St. John Lateran, and, of course, St. Peter's, with quite a few surprises along the way, especially in this year of St. Francis of Assisi in his 800th. So it's a journey of faith. It's a journey of history, but it's also, dare I say, a journey of fun.
1: Wow, very cool. So you can head over to Corporate Travel's website, ctscentral.net, to get more information and to sign up to join them. Now, Doc, I got to talk to you about the saint today. June 5th marks the feast of Saint Boniface. Can you give us a sense of the state of Europe in the time that he was living?
10: Yeah, we had the slow emergence of what is called the Carolingian Empire that is stretching now across with now France, we think of Gaul, and into Germany. But it had been the hope of Gregory I the Great to evangelize the north. And there had been quite a few efforts to evangelize, especially in pagan Germany. But it was tough. The paganism of the era was very persistent and very violent. And it really fell to courageous saints and missionaries and evangelizers to carry the light of the gospel into those regions. Not by the sword, but by love, by the cross. And that is exactly where Boniface, born Winfrid in England, probably around 675, that's where his story really picks up.
1: You know, I was thinking about how St. Benedict is one of the patrons of Europe, and not that he himself was not important, but his sons, the Benedictines, were such a huge factor in the salvation of Europe, certainly from a religious standpoint, but also politically. It's like the resurrection, so to speak, of Christendom, is it not?
10: That's exactly right. Just as the Benedictine monasteries, the monks preserved the great learning of the ancient world, the learning of the classical world, with the scriptoria, with their libraries, with their schools, with these bastions of civilization in the middle of what we incorrectly call the Dark Ages after the fall of the Roman Empire and the slow emergence of magnificent medieval civilization. The Benedictines were central to that. And wherever you see these monasteries planted, these schools planted, you see the flourishing of classical learning, the flourishing of learning, but also the flourishing of the Christian faith and the desire to bring it to the rest of the world. And it was one of the beneficiaries, as you say, of the genius of Benedict was young Winfrid, born probably in Devon, in western England, probably went to a monastery in Exeter, and was given a really impressive training. He himself became a teacher. Then, instead of accepting a role as abbot over one of the Benedictine monasteries, he instead set off, probably around the age of 30 or so, to preach the gospel in what was then Frisia and Germany, and went to Utrecht, where he spent brief time with another great apostle, this time the apostle of the Frisians, named Willibrord, but really didn't make much headway. So he went to Rome and was commissioned by Pope Gregory II, who renamed him Boniface, after the great martyr Boniface of Tarsus, and named him a missionary bishop for Germania. And he went there and never looked back.
1: Yeah, I mean, he cut down trees and stuff, right? Talk about his ministry there.
10: Well, he started off, I think, around 723 in the most dramatic way possible by traveling to an area called Geismar, if we think of where it would be located, north of Frankfurt in central Germany, near would be the modern town of Fritzlar in Hesse. But they had the Donar Oak, or the Thor's Oak, the Oak of Geismar, that was worshipped by the pagan Germans, and set aside any sort of idealized images of what that pagan worship of trees looked like. It wasn't some idealized happy dancing around a tree. They actually sacrificed children to the tree, to what they believed was a tree dedicated, or it was for them, the god Thor. Of course, Boniface is horrified by this and made a very important point. He went straight to this oak and interrupted one of their ceremonies, and they told him, if you touch this tree, you will die. You will be hit by lightning. So in classic fashion, he grabbed an axe and began hacking away at this oak to make a point. And the stories go that a wind soon picked up, and what was left of the tree was knocked over. And to the astonished pagans, Boniface said that this is meaningless, it means nothing. But then he pointed to a fir tree right near it, and he described that as a symbol of peace. So note how it always points upward, it is evergreen. This can be your symbol of Christ, this can be your symbol of hope, and at the same time then, he established the Christmas tree.
1: Wow. Really beautiful, and obviously made lots of converts, but then also, we don't have time for it, martyred eventually in his ministry. St. Boniface, pray for us. We've been talking to Dr. Matthew Bunsen. Doc, thank you so much.
10: Privilege to be with you. God bless.
1: You too, Doc. Thank you. All right, we got another hour of the Sunrise Morning Show coming up for most of our affiliates on EWTN Radio.
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13: We have only three choices regarding Jesus, and that according to C.S. Lewis. He's a quack and a liar, a megalomaniac, or he was who he said he was, God incarnate. He wasn't a good man who was mistaken, okay? Good people don't lie and mostly aren't crazy. It does matter. If he was who he said he was, you can be forgiven and live forever. If he wasn't who he said he was, it doesn't matter. You're a turnip, and you'll return to the dust from which you emerged. The Christian faith is good news, because Jesus was who he said he was and wants to be your friend. I'm Steve Brown. You think about that. Share what you just heard with a friend. Go to youthinkaboutthat.com.
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17: The current temperature, 73 degrees.
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18: Happy Friday. It's Friday, June 5th, 2026. Awesome to be with you on a Friday morning here on EWTN, Global Catholic Radio Network. And have we got a show for you today, my friends. 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Then second hour will be on EWTN's Radio Extra. Looking forward to our Inside Word segment with our very own Peter Gagnon, president of EWTN Studios. I'm telling you, there's so much going on, especially this month, because we have the month of the Sacred Heart and so many different beautiful celebrations and events. And we also have, of course, lots of different Corpus Christi events going on around the world. And we'll talk about that with Peter, because we are covering so much, and it's so great to have access to these beautiful feasts and feast days and events. And Peter fills us in. And speaking of that, Fact Check Friday coming up at the bottom of the hour. In light of the Holy Father's encyclical that was given to us last Monday, not this past Monday, but the Monday before, coming up on 2 weeks already, can you believe it? I wanted to just take the words of encouragement on using the media wisely. And I think one of the ways we can do that, given that we have the beautiful feast of Corpus Christi this week, is to check out Eucharistic miracles. So I will talk starting with the Eucharistic miracle on which the feast of Corpus Christi is based. Where did we get that? How did it come about? What happened in the 13th century? And then I want to give you a really good resource, speaking of facts and Fact Check Friday, on where you can find out more about Eucharistic miracles. There are so many of them, and the Lord is always inviting us to come and see. So I think you'll enjoy that. In addition to speaking of the Eucharistic miracle in Orvieto, we will take a look at some of the other Eucharistic miracles and a wonderful way to find out more. And then wrapping up with the amazing Father Chris Allar, he is going to be talking about the film Sacred Heart, His Reign Has No End, which is coming to U.S. theaters next week. There is a special program about the film in which our very own Father Chris was featured, and he will be joining us to wrap up the first hour. Right now, I need to tell you about a little bit about the weather, first of all, here on Catholic Connection. Severe thunderstorms, which can bring large hail, damaging winds, and isolated tornadoes, will be possible over parts of the central U.S. through this weekend, and thunderstorms with heavy to excessive rainfall moving in from Texas into the Mississippi Valley through this weekend could produce areas of flooding again. It is a Friday, June 5th. Thank you so much for listening to EWTN's Catholic Connection. We so appreciate your listenership. Let's get started at about 2 minutes past the hour on a Friday here on EWTN. Mark Mayfield tells us President Trump says the U.S. will win the Iran war one way or another.
19: Trump talked to reporters on Thursday.
20: Or we're going to win military. One way or the other. It's going to be militarily or in bed.
19: The president shrugged off questions about the war dragging down Republican chances in the midterm elections, again saying other U.S. wars have lasted a lot longer. He then touted good things going on while the war continues, including a record stock market. His comments come with conflicting reports about the progress of U.S.-Iran peace talks. I'm Mark Mayfield.
18: The House of Representatives approving a new military package for Ukraine in defiance of President Trump's foreign policy. Yesterday, 18 Republicans joining with the Democrats in passing that measure on a 226 to 195 vote. The bill would give $1.3 billion in assistance for Ukraine, now fighting a Russian invasion for more than 4 years. While in a statement in support of Kyiv, the bill faces an uphill battle to make it to President Trump's desk. And the president says a man he wants to be the next director of national intelligence would be temporary. White House correspondent John Decker asking Trump about his choice of Bill Pulte as acting DNI on Thursday in the White House. And it was the first time Trump said that he was only short term.
0: In fact, the president said that he's in the process right now of interviewing candidates who would be the permanent DNI.
18: Trump facing pushback from some on the left and some Republicans as well after indicating he wants to name Pulte as acting DNI. He currently serves as a Federal Housing Finance Agency director and will take over for the outgoing Tulsi Gabbard. Trump can bypass the Senate confirmation process for several months while Pulte is on the job. And the president said he'd be honored to meet the supreme leader of Iran. It was to make a deal. Trump made the comment yesterday while fielding questions again from reporters at the White House. He was asked if he would meet with the Iranian supreme leader if a deal is reached to end the war that is now in its fourth month. Trump saying, if we make a deal, it's possible, despite the fact that the Ayatollah's father had been killed by a U.S.-Israeli airstrike at the start of Operation Epic Fury. Republican businessman Steve Hilton continuing to lead in California's governor primary race. However, Democrat Javier Becerra is now just one percentage point behind. Hilton says, though, he's ready for a fight and says Becerra has way too many problems to lead the state of California.
21: He's mired in a corruption scandal. He pushed tens of thousands of migrant children into the clutches of child sex traffickers. So this guy is just a complete non-starter for the next governor of California. There's no chance he's going to be the next governor. I know he thinks he will be.
18: Hilton says Democrats have had 16 years to figure out how to run California, and they failed. Becerra called Hilton as of late Tuesday, the Secretary of State, saying he's Trump's handpicked candidate. Secretary of State estimating 60% of the votes in the race have now been counted. President Trump says he wants to bring down energy costs by investing some $700 million in coal plants. Yesterday, the president said the money will be used to preserve existing plants and then build new ones.
20: If you look at China, if you look at so many of the successful countries, they're using coal. If you look at some of the real great failures countries, they're using wind.
18: Trump is invoking the Cold War era Defense Production Act that gives the president authority to support and invest in private production considered vital to national security. His administration saying that he's been working to preserve what it calls beautiful clean coal, which currently accounts for about 16% of the nation's energy supply. And in the wake of the release of the Holy Father's new encyclical, his first, Magnifica Humanitas, one of Africa's leading voices in artificial intelligence reiterating his conviction that Africans must not be excluded in global discussions regarding the development of AI.
22: Well, I think this is very much a question of, are we to shape AI or to be shaped by AI? And, you know, we can see that AI is touching on so many different disciplines and fields and professions, pretty much everything across the board. And I've always felt strongly that as a proud African, we need to, you know, have our voice represented in this space. But that representation can't just be that, okay, we've got people that know how to use AI to solve their problems. We need to be kind of sitting at the big table, so to speak, where we're also helping shape the development of the technology and the thinking around how it should be interfacing with people, how we should be engaging with it, and these kind of broader and deeper questions of really something that's going to have a profound impact across society and, in fact, civilization.
18: Speaking to Vatican Radio following the promulgation of Pope Leo's encyclical and his participation in the Vatican Conference, Preserving Human Faces and Voices, Professor Benjamin Rossman reflected on the challenges and opportunities presented by AI and the importance of including African perspectives in global discussions and the moral vision outlined by the Pope in the new document. And as we enter into Corpus Christi celebrations, Pope Leo is reminding Catholics about the importance of Eucharistic processions. He says it's an expression of popular Eucharistic devotion found in those processions with the Blessed Sacrament that take place in streets of many towns and countries. In this regard, he said, I encourage you to keep alive this beautiful manifestation of public witness to the faith. The Holy Father encouraging the faithful to take part in the tradition, recalling that in the Eucharist we contemplate Jesus, bread broken and given for each one of us. A Catholic diocese and a pregnancy center in the state of Illinois asking a federal appeals court to strike down a state law they say would force them to hire workers who disagree with their religious and pro-life missions. EWTN News reporting that last year, the Diocese of Springfield had filed suit against the state alongside the Pregnancy Care Center of Rockford. Both parties had argued that the Illinois Human Rights Act dictates how religious employees must speak and act about employees' voluntary reproductive decisions, such as abortion, contraception, and sterilization. The lawsuit adding that law prohibits employers from disciplining or refusing to hire employees regarding their decisions about those topics. A district court dismissing the lawsuit back in March, claiming the plaintiffs lacked standing to sue. On June 3rd, the Alliance for Defending Freedom, which is representing both the diocese and the pregnancy center, said it had filed suit in the U.S. Court of Appeals for the Seventh Circuit. The district court had ruled that the alleged religious liberty violations were speculative, according to the filing, and the appeals brief called the court's decision erroneous. One person is dead and six are injured after a shooting yesterday in Birmingham, Alabama, happened last night, and police say the gunfire breaking out at some sort of gathering. They're not sure how many shooters were involved, but they do say there was a large amount of gunfire exchanged. And the hot weather is bringing out those mosquitoes, and the Cleveland Clinic is offering tips on how to deal with them. Dr. Christopher Bazzoli recommends using mosquito repellent with 20% DEET or bug repellent with picaridin in it.
2: Mosquitoes are very light flyers, right? And so any amount of turbulent air, if that's a ceiling fan, if that's a desk fan, goes a long way.
18: He recommends getting rid of any standing water in the yard. He also recommends applying anti-itch creams or ice to mosquito bites and not to scratch the bites because that could cause an infection. Workers at a hotel near Seattle's Lumen Field are set to vote tomorrow as to whether to authorize a strike. And this comes right before big crowds are expected to gather and descend on the city for the FIFA World Cup.
4: This is exactly the busy time of the year. This is when everyone's at the hotel. This is when it hurts the most for a strike.
18: That's a front desk employee at the Embassy Suites in Pioneer Square who says employees are fighting for higher wages. They also want the hotel to alert them if ICE or DHS agents are on the property, something they say management is refusing to do. Negotiations have been underway since March. The 113 unionized employees have been without a contract since May 31st. The World Cup begins on June 11th and is being co-hosted by three countries, including the U.S., Mexico, and Canada. And Rob Martier says if you want to hydrate at World Cup matches, bring money.
6: FIFA, making a last-minute change of course, says they will not allow fans to bring water bottles inside stadiums hosting World Cup matches. The previous rule would have allowed fans to bring in empty, transparent plastic bottles into the stadium. With heat expected to be an issue at the stadiums, it means fans will have to buy bottled water. FIFA says the prices will not exceed standard venue rates. I'm Rob Martier.
18: Milwaukee health officials say they're monitoring three people as a precaution for the Ebola virus. The city health department says the three are very low-risk individuals who recently returned from Africa. None of them reported any contacts that would further raise concerns about possible Ebola transmission. And Michael Kastner tells us there's a new study highlighting how the brain works to master certain skills such as real multitasking.
23: Scientists at Georgetown say there's a way to remodel your brain architecture and use other parts of your brain to enable multitasking. Scientists are using driving as an example, which they say requires full attention at first, but then after it's mastered, people can talk and listen to music without needing full attention to driving. Please ignore that if you're a teenager. Dr. Patrick Cox, the author of the study, says it has implications for critical real-world scenarios, like when a radiologist can accurately classify masses on an X-ray as benign or malignant fairly automatically. I'm Michael Kastner.
18: And finally, the May jobs report is set to be released this morning. Most analysts anticipate about 80,000 jobs will be added last month, or were added last month, much lower than the 115,000 seen the month prior. The unemployment rate is forecast to hold steady at 4.3%. It's a Friday morning. Thanks for tuning in to Catholic Connection. More great programming coming up on a Friday. Up next.

0: Feel like you're working hard as a parent, but you're just not sure any of it's getting through? Believe me, I get it. But here's what God taught me about being a mom. The moments that form our children's hearts aren't the big speeches or the perfect discipline strategies. They're the small, daily rituals of connection, the bedtime prayers, the conversations at dinner, the way you show up for them even when you're exhausted. 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
0: I'm Lisa Popchak.
1: Today's show titled Minding Your Marriage. We're going to talk about taking your marriage from stressed to satisfying, or even good to great. So tell us, you know, is your marriage somewhere between fine and what happened to us? Maybe things aren't bad, exactly, but you just can feel some distance creeping in, or the conversation's getting shorter, the connection getting a little thinner, and you're not sure what to do about it. Maybe things are fine, but it's because you're the only one who's been trying, right? You're keeping it going. And your spouse is kind of coasting on your effort as you're praying about it and working on it and reaching out, trying to make that connection, and it's just not working.
0: Or maybe you're thinking of the 3,000 reasons why you don't have time to even think about this today. And it's kind of hurting to even hear us talk about it because there's the kids and the two jobs and the housework and your parents and the committees and you're thinking, okay, maybe when the kids are a little older, I can take this to heart and start doing it.
1: Then, of course, you know, there are the couples that you care about who might be struggling and you're not sure how to support them, whether that's your kids, a friend, a family member. Let's talk it out. 877-573-7825. Once again, 877-573-7825. Or questions at moretoliferadio.com.
0: Well, we have an email here from Daniel, who is listening in Arizona, and he says, I'll be honest, I'm the one who dropped the ball for a lot of years. I worked long hours and told myself I was doing it for my family, but I checked out of my marriage without really noticing. My wife has been patient longer than I deserve, and now I'm finally ready to show up and actually invest in us. But every time I try to do something thoughtful, I can tell she's bracing herself, like she's waiting for me to lose interest again. And I don't blame her. How do I rebuild her trust when my track record is the reason she stopped trusting me in the first place? And that's Daniel in Arizona. And thank you, Daniel, for your courage and your honesty in this situation.
1: Yeah, I mean, I think honestly that's about 98% of it right there. You know, when you can see it and you're being honest about the areas where you need to grow and you're being faithful to that, I mean, I think you're going to get there. I have some things I can share with you to make it a little more efficient, but I want to commend you on your effort and your honesty.
0: Yeah, and the first thing I want to share from a wife's point of view is tell her exactly what you just told us. You know, it's too often we think we have to read each other's minds or dazzle the other person with our ability to meet their needs without them saying a word, or just go to her and tell her exactly what you're telling us and saying, I don't want to drop the ball again. I need us to communicate so that I know what you need from me. I want us to grow closer together, and I'm really committed to this, and I know I'm not perfect, but this is really my intention. How can we work together and do this?
1: And I think making the implicit explicit in the sense of saying to her exactly what you wrote here.
0: Exactly.
1: I think you can see that I'm making some effort, but I kind of feel like sometimes you're maybe bracing yourself, like, you know, you're afraid that I'm going to drop the ball or I'm not going to keep it up. And don't blame her for that. Make sure you say,
0: yeah.
1: And I get that.
0: Yeah,
1: I totally
0: say just what
1: you
0: said here, and I don't blame you. Because if not, if you don't say that, you might even want to start with that.
1: Yeah.
0: She's going to think that you're blaming her for not being accepting of all your goodwill and new endeavors here. So make sure that's a big part of it.
1: Yeah, and then say, so, you know, so but I'd like to be able to work through that at some point, and, you know, I'm going to do that by by continuing to show

0: up, but if you have any questions or concerns or worries, I want you to know that we can talk about that.
1: Yeah.
0: You know, so the point of, you know, doing what Lisa's suggesting here is that you're making it safe for her to acknowledge those fears and work through those fears. Because a lot of times, I mean, honestly, when couples come to counseling in CatholicCounselors.com, you know, a lot of times they even one or the other spouse will recognize that they needed to do something, right? But when their spouse doesn't immediately say, "Oh, wow, thank you so much for finally doing the thing I always wanted you to do," and throw a party for them, they get mad and they stop, because it's like, "Oh, well, you know, they said they always wanted this, and now they're not jumping up and down and throwing a party for me. So clearly, they didn't really want this, and I don't know what makes them happy, and nothing I do." It becomes this sort of self-justifying, self-serving excuse, because, you know, "Oh, wow, what, my spouse is not just rolling over right away and saying, 'Oh, amazing.'" The reality is that you know, it's going to take some time to win our spouse's heart back when we've you know, been neglecting them for a while. So the fact that you acknowledge that and are able to say, you know, "Look, I want to keep showing up, but I understand completely why you'd be a little resistant to this. I completely get that, but I'm going to win you over, and I love you, and I'm going to earn your trust."
1: Well, the second point, and I know you're going to make this point as well, Craig, but I want to make it now, is don't try to win her over with arbitrary things. Every single solitary day, and I recommend this to every single married person, every day, Greg and I wake up, we pray together, and then we ask each other, what's one thing I can do for you today to make you feel loved? What do you need from me today? And sometimes it's, you know, "I'm going to have a hard day. I really need a lot of hugs. Yesterday I was dealing with a plumbing issue all day. Things were flooding in my house, and I just really needed hugs in between all the chaos." Other times it's going to be, "Can you remember to pick this up from the grocery store?" Or, "Can you get the kids because I need a break?" But you're telling each other instead of guessing, and very often finding out from the other person what they genuinely need in that day, for that day, goes a lot farther than bringing home flowers or cooking a meal that person doesn't really want at the moment. They need something else. So don't think you have to mind read or be impressive or, you know, be the magician that pulls the rabbit out of the hat. Truly just ask each other. Make it a practice of asking each other every day.
0: So, you know, if you're able to focus on those two things, I think that you're going to be able to move past the resistance that you're seeing. I'm also going to encourage you, though, you know, we were talking with our last caller about creating those rituals of connection. You know, sit down and talk with her about, "Hey, you know, I'd really love to get some time with you every day to work, play, talk, and pray together." And you know, remind her that this doesn't mean that we have to, you know, add new stuff to our day. It's like, "I just want to share more stuff with you." I mean, isn't that, like, even just saying that, isn't that lovely? "I just want to share more stuff with you."
1: Yeah.
0: You know, so maybe we could, you know, something that you're doing, if you're folding laundry, I'll join you. Or, you know,
1: learn how to do the laundry the way she folds it. Because I will say, you know, you're saying here, Daniel, you've been working on your business, your life, your career, and she's been handling everything else. So there are ways she does stuff. So don't just breeze in and say, "Well, now I'm going to work with you, and now we're going to do it this way." You know, say, I want to be with you, I want to do work with you, but I also want to respect how you do it, so I'm going to be listening and asking you to teach me how so that we can get that time together when we're doing stuff like
0: yeah,
1: that.
0: Yeah, and, you know, and little time to be more intentional about conversations, about asking, "Hey, you know, what's one thing that we maybe need to do to take better care of each other or to show up better for each other today?" You know, and that's a talk ritual, right? It's like you create space to have conversations that don't normally happen.
1: And like our first questioner said, like, that aren't just logistics.
0: Yeah, exactly.
1: I liked that word.
0: So, you know, just having that time, a little bit of time to work, play, talk, and pray together every day is a big part of it, too. I would really encourage you, as part of that maybe talk and prayer ritual, to read a chapter of For Better Forever, A Catholic Guide to Lifelong Marriage, every day. Just to kind of wrap your heads around what you have a right to expect from your Catholic relationship and how to support each other in getting there. You can learn more about that book at CatholicCounselors.com. But start with the suggestions we've made here on the call. If you'd like to go a little bit deeper or get more support, then check out For Better Forever, A Catholic Guide to Lifelong Marriage, which you can pick up at CatholicCounselors.com or wherever books are sold. But, Daniel, thank you so much for the question. I want to thank you for your humility and honesty. And I know that there are lots of listeners right now, lots of wives who are listening who wish that their husband was you for being willing to take this on. All right. Thank you, sir. And we are taking your calls right now at 877-573-7825. Again, that number, 877-573-7825. Show's titled Minding Your Marriage. We're talking about making your relationship or taking your relationship from stressed to satisfying or good to great. You know, whether you've got a particular argument that you'd like to try to resolve that you keep going around and around about, you know, maybe it doesn't color your whole relationship, but, you know, it's annoying that it's there and you want to break through that. Maybe you want to just find ways to connect on a deeper level or start your couple prayer time together or whatever it is. 877-573-7825. As we head out, it's time for our scripture of the day. Comes to us from Ecclesiastes chapter 4, verses 9 and 10.
1: Two are better than one. If they fall, one will lift up the other.
0: It's the origin of the phrase, two heads are better than one. And really it refers to marriage. You know, the idea here that we need each other. God knows that we need each other. Right at the very beginning, Genesis, it's not good for man to be alone. We need each other to support each other, to hold each other up, to help each other become everything God created us to be in this life and get each other to the heaven in the next. And that's really the purpose of sacramental marriage. And that's why there's no work that you can do that's more important than making a strong marriage and family life. That is the primary way lay people build the kingdom of God. All those other ministries are important, but they're not your sacrament. They're not your vocation. They're the fruit of your vocation. So if we're spending more time at the parish or in the community doing great stuff for other people, but as St. Paul says, we don't have love, then we're a noisy gong. So work on the marriage. 877-573-7825. More to Life will continue with your questions coming up after the break.
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6: In the 13th rule of St. Ignatius of Loyola's 14 rules for the discernment of spirits, St. Ignatius gives us clear direction regarding to whom we should speak with to assist us in rejecting the deceits of the enemy and to break the spiritual silence. St. Ignatius teaches, "But when one reveals them to one's good confessor or to another spiritual person who knows his deceits and malicious designs, it weighs on him very much, because he perceives that he will not be able to succeed with the malicious undertaking he has begun, since his manifest deceits have been revealed." Ignatius invites us to reveal the deceits of the enemy to one's good confessor, a priest that understands the workings of the enemy, or to another spiritual person who is also familiar with the enemy's deceits. This spiritual accompaniment will make all the difference in the spiritual journey.
5: For more information, visit AveMariaRadio.net.
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1: 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I'm Lisa Popchak.
0: I'm Dr. Greg Popchak. 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
0: On Catholic Community Radio. Hey, Jerry, welcome to More to Life. What's up?
8: Hey, my daughter has been married for about 8 years. They have two children. They have their second child just made 1 year old. There was an infidelity in the marriage.
1: When did that take place, Jerry?
8: Okay, well, we found out about it at the beginning of this year. That's when my daughter found out. about the second time. There was an earlier incursion that we didn't know about until she told us about both of them. And she's kind of, her initial thing was she was totally done with him. He needed to be out, etc. I met with him and talked to him and encouraged him to attend the Catholic retreat because he mentioned that he was trying to find himself. He did go on the retreat. Since then, he's been attending Mass regularly, which he never did before. And I think he's tried to make a sincere effort. I don't know if my daughter should, what she should do in this situation, because it's not just once, twice at least that we're aware of. And, yeah. But she's not, what I guess I want her to be able to forgive for her own sake, not necessarily for reconciliation of marriage, but ultimately that's what I would love, because, you know, for the children, etc. But I don't know what's the best way, but I want her to at least to be able to let go of the hurt and the anger.
0: Yeah, all right, so thank you. So I want to talk, there are several things I want to talk about here. So let's just start with kind of how to approach a marriage like this. You know, because people will often call us either here or through CatholicCounselors.com and ask, you know, how do I know when I'm done? You know, how do I know it's okay to just be done? And I think that's the wrong question, right? Because, you know, marriage exists to heal the damage that sin has done to our ability to love each other, especially the way God wants us to, right? And clearly there are some serious problems in your son-in-law's heart that need to be addressed. And, you know, I completely understand why she wouldn't want to do this. But let's assume that the marriage is sacramental, right? And that it exists to heal that damage. And so by working for each other's good, you know, by your daughter holding her husband accountable for the things that he's done, that's challenging him to heal that damage. And it's also challenging her to know what she's worth in God's eyes and to know what she deserves from a partner. You know, and so to do the work on the relationship is good for her health as well as for their relationship, even if she's not sure she wants it at this point. I think it's really important that you encourage them to seek professional help for this, because this is more than just infidelity. There's a personal struggle that your son-in-law has. So there was a study that just came out on infidelity, and it confirms something that I'm always telling clients, that, you know, infidelity isn't just about marital problems. In fact, there are lots of people who have marital problems, but they don't cheat. So what's different in the person who's cheating? Typically, that person is terrible at expressing feelings and expressing needs. They don't know how to tell another person what they want. And because of that, they get depressed. And then they find somebody that makes them feel better, and they use that affair relationship as self-medication for an undiagnosed depression. And I said, I've always said this, but you can go back years, and a new study on infidelity just really confirmed this. So healing from infidelity isn't just about healing the marriage. It's about the person who cheated recognizing that they have these deficits when it comes to dealing with conflict, expressing their needs or emotions, and really being okay with kind of being vulnerable. Because if that undiagnosed depression isn't treated and those skills aren't developed, then that person just tends to want to go right back into that cycle where they're going to cheat again. And so your daughter's anger isn't about unforgiveness. It's about her not knowing why her husband is doing what he's doing and her attempt to keep herself safe.
1: Safe, exactly. She's angry, righteously so. This is a huge offense against her and her marriage. But she's terrified. There's no way she knows that she can trust him based on what's going on right now.
0: Now, that same study found that 80% of couples who experience infidelity do stay together, and I think it was about 70% of those couples will say that their marriage is better for the work that they did to recover from the affair. But step one is really being able to do the work where, you know, she knows why he did this, like what's driving this. So I would encourage you to share the podcast actually with her, and it's just so she has a bit some perspective on where this is coming. That doesn't excuse the behavior, by the way. What it does is it focuses how she needs to hold him accountable.
1: Yeah.
0: Right? Because going to church is great, but she doesn't know what he's doing with that grace. Like, when we pray, when we go to church, when we receive the sacraments, that's wonderful because it puts us under that spout where God just pours all that grace on us. But imagine, okay, if you had a car and you filled the tank with gas, but you had four flat tires or a cracked engine block.
1: Well, to continue with your metaphor, too, you know, you're people can't see that you did this, but you kind of made this gesture of like rain coming down when you're talking about the grace of God coming down. God's grace is available in those sacraments, but if we put up an umbrella because we're, you know, we don't know how to open ourselves up to that grace or the love of another person in a genuine way, she doesn't know whether he's encased himself in an umbrella when he goes to church and is deflecting all this grace that's supposed to help heal him, until she sees him actually doing the things to heal what is causing the infidelity in the first place.
0: Yeah, and with the car metaphor, I mean, you know, he could have a whole tank full of gas from going to church and saying prayers and doing all that. But if he's got the, you know, flat tires, he's still not going. So
1: not going
0: doing the work in either case, you know. So helping your daughter understand what is it exactly she's holding him accountable for. It's not just, oh, he's just generally being a better person or a somewhat more faithful. How do I know I can count on that? She needs to know what the precipitating factors were that led to this and what to hold him accountable for fixing so that she can see, oh yeah, there's real progress here. But a big part of that is going to be seeking professional help, especially since this is not just a one-time occurrence, because there's going to have to be a lot of healing that's done. So I would say for now, it's not a matter of encouraging your daughter to heal, to forgive.
1: Yeah.
0: It's a matter of encouraging her to heal and see, you know, the fact that the anger is there to try to defend herself from being vulnerable again to a man who's going to hurt her. And so giving her healthy ways to direct that anger and to hold him accountable for the things that actually did contribute to the infidelity and would actually contribute to it being safe to trust him again, that's going to be your best bet. So I would really, again, encourage you to share this information with her, maybe download the podcast, send her the link, encourage her to get professional help for herself, for the marriage. Because
1: marriage-friendly help.
0: Yeah,
1: we need to talk about that for a moment.
0: You know, that's a good point. Thank you for mentioning that. Because,
1: sure.
0: So there are a lot of counselors who are trained in individual counseling, who are very good at what they do, but they'll tell you, oh, and I also see couples. I would ask you to, despite their best intentions, they want to be helpful, they're not trained. And so their success rate is about 30%. Where you work with a therapist who is trained in marriage and family counseling and who has done supervision in that work, the success rate goes up to 80%. So you want to work with what's called a marriage-friendly therapist, somebody who's actually been trained and done supervision in marriage and family counseling, instead of just an individual counselor who also sees couples. So that's really important. So Jerry, those two things will be critical for moving forward. And another resource, How to Heal Your Marriage and Nurture Lasting Love. But you know, there, as I said, the new study found that over 80% of couples who have experienced infidelity do stay together, and a big chunk of those couples will tell you that the marriage is even better because of the work that they did. But you have to know what work to do. And although it was fantastic that you know talked to him and encouraged him to go on that retreat, and he's been going to church since then, that's giving him grace in his tank, or that rain coming down, you know, to use our metaphors. Your daughter doesn't know whether it's sinking in or not until he's doing that personal work that enables him to express his feelings, express his needs, deal more directly with conflict, so that he doesn't fall into that depression where he starts looking for somebody else to make him feel better about himself.
1: Well, and since you were, you know, very much a part of getting him to go to church, if you're still talking to your son-in-law, saying exactly that to him. You're going to church, you're getting the grace. Now, let the grace work for you by making a commitment to get into therapy with my daughter to save this marriage and to figure out why this is happening so it's never going to happen again and she can know that. Don't be afraid to just draw that line with him and tell him what needs to happen.
0: Thanks for the question, Jerry. I hope that these suggestions will help you support your daughter more effectively moving forward. As we're in the last minute of the show, I just want to leave you with this, okay? please, please, please don't wait for there to be problems before you start working on your marriage. As Catholics, the most important ministry we can do is focus on what do we need to do to make our marriage stronger and more loving and a better witness of the grace of God in our lives. That is how we. That is not just how we experience God's love in our homes, but it's how we evangelize the world. The world is looking for examples of where they can find real love. And Catholic couples, if we aren't working on our marriages, if we're just having okay relationships like everybody else does, we're not witnessing to God's love. We're just saying, yeah, you know, just live your life like everybody else does and go to church on Sunday. That is not an attractive witness. Okay? So this is a ministry. Working on our marriage is an actual ministry. And so let's witness to the importance of that ministry by doing the work every day to say, what's one small thing I can do to love my spouse a little better? What's one small thing that we could do to learn about living out this Catholic vision of marriage today? What's one small thing we can do to be a better witness of the love that God is calling us to so that we can live out the ministry of our sacrament of marriage? And if you'd like more support in making that happen, check out our books, For Better Forever, A Catholic Guide to Lifelong Marriage, and How to Heal Your Marriage and Nurture Lasting Love, or learn more about faith-filled marriage counseling at CatholicCounselors.com, where we can help you transform your marriage, family, or personal life in the light of God's grace. 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Thanks so much for tuning in. Until next time, remember that with God's grace, there is so much more to life. Have a blessed day.
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12: A short history lesson. You'll be better for it. In 1815, Wellington led the British against Napoleon at Waterloo. It was a stunning defeat for Napoleon. The original message was relayed back to England by signal, and it read, Wellington defeated. And then the fog rolled in. England was devastated until the fog lifted and the entire message could be seen. Wellington defeated the enemy. Sometimes things do look bad for our country and even for ourselves. Don't forget the final message. Jesus defeated the enemy. I'm Steve Brown. You think about that. Share what you just heard with a friend. 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
17: This is an EWTN News Link. I'm Anna Mitchell from the Sunrise Morning Show. First-time unemployment claims were on the rise last week. The Labor Department says 225,000 people filed first-time claims for the week ending May 30th. That's up 13,000 from the previous week and above most expectations. Pope Leo on Sunday will lead a Corpus Christi procession in Spain. His apostolic visit to the country begins on Saturday. During his general audience yesterday, the Holy Father encouraged the faithful to participate in Eucharistic processions. He said, quote, "An expression of popular Eucharistic devotion is found in the processions with the Blessed Sacrament that take place in the streets of many towns and countries. In this regard," he said, "I encourage you to keep alive this beautiful manifestation of public witness to the faith." For more news with a Catholic perspective, visit EWTNnews.com. Women of Grace with Johnette Williams starts now.
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19: Well, good morning, everyone, and welcome to Women of Grace Live. I am Johnette Williams, and I am delighted to be with you this morning. I certainly am. It is the day the Lord has made. I am rejoicing and being glad in it, and I hope you are doing the very same thing, because I'll tell you what, when we praise the Lord, we get the happy hormones. I'll tell you what happens. Our hearts open up wide, and we can receive every spiritual blessing in the heavens that God would have us receive. So I want to encourage you today to look to the positive, right? And what is the positive? The positive is our life in Christ Jesus. So look to that. Praise him and thank him for everything that's going on, whether you consider it to be good or bad or ugly. It doesn't really matter. God is going to work everything out to the good. And if we keep our eyes sharp, wide open, we're going to see those blessings coming our way. To that end, today is Friday, and you know what we do on Fridays. We dedicate Fridays to being our Glory to God Day. It is the day that we actually do give praise and acclamation to the Lord for all of the blessings that he's bestowed upon us. And today, we will be taking your calls, and I'm hoping that you're going to call in with your blessings, your blessing that you received this week, the one that really meant the most to you. And it could have been something absolutely fantastic, unexpected, something just brilliant with the way in which it shone sunlight into your life, right? It can be that. It might be something that's much quieter, something much more subtle, something like a quiet little breeze, you know, floating through the trees. You know, it could be something very, very, very, very subdued, right? Nonetheless, it's a great blessing. So we want to hear about it. So just give us a call here, 833-288-EWTN. That's 833-288-3986. That is the way that you can join us right here on Women of Grace Live, where we do love having that holy conversation with you. Do want to let you know that we've got lots of things happening at Women of Grace. I was talking with my daughter this morning. She is our director of marketing and events, and she was filling me in on some of the things that she's been up to and what she's been affecting for the good of the Daughters of the Most High God. So I want to invite you to some of the things that are actually coming up. You know, we've got all kinds of good things that are happening in the very near future. First of all, I want to mention to you our summer 2026 online course for our Benedicta Institute for Women. It's a wonderful one. It's the Essentials of Carmelite Spirituality. A really wonderful course. I've taken it. I've been mentioning that to you in the past. And I can honestly tell you that you are going to grow in your life of prayer by way of what you will learn through this particular course. Of course, when we think of Carmelite spirituality, we think of the two great Carmelites. We think of St. Teresa of Avila, and we think of St. John of the Cross. But we think of St. Therese of Lisieux right up there, right? Right there, that remarkable, precious daughter of the Most High God, passed away at 24, gave us an entire spiritual doctrine called her Little Way. You know, a doctor of the church, along with her mama, St. Teresa of Avila, right? Her mama in Carmel. So this this course is going to take us deeply into the beautiful teaching that we receive by way of these giants in Carmelite spirituality. So I want to encourage you to get out to our website, womenofgrace.com. You're going to see it advertised right there in the slideshow. But if you click on that slideshow, it's a hyperlink, and it'll take you to a landing page that talks with you about this particular upcoming course, but in addition to that, tells you more about our Benedicta program for women. And I, you know, really am just so delighted at what the Lord has done through the Benedicta Institute for Women. You have an opportunity to gain a certification in Catholic women's leadership if you care to do that. Or, of course, you can take these classes for spiritual enrichment only. It's totally up to you. You're going to see lots of people, you know, real people, not stock images, but real people sitting in groups. We are just so grateful that we have Dr. Donald Wallenfang as our academic advisor, taking us through these main courses of the program, one of which is this Essentials of Carmelite Spirituality. He himself is a Third Order Discalced Carmelite, so he is abundantly familiar with the spirituality on several levels, on an academic level, as a philosopher, a theologian, but in addition to that, as a practitioner, right? A practitioner of the wisdom of St. Teresa of Avila and St. John of the Cross and St. Therese and so many others. So I want to invite you to read about it, sign up for it. It's happening soon. It truly is happening soon. It's coming up June the 29th. That's this month. Not in too many days now, right? June the 29th. And it runs until August the 2nd. It's a 5-week course. You'll do your reading during the week. You'll watch some videos during the week. And then you'll gather together on Thursday evenings to discuss what you've read, what you've listened to, to ask questions of Dr. Wallenfang. He's there in person for you. So it's just a beautiful opportunity. So get on out there. It's a perfect thing to do in the summer. You know, the summertime, we think, you know, oh, goodness sakes, you know, it's downtime. At least I used to think that way when I taught school. But the fact of the matter is, it really can be a time where we enter more deeply into our relationship with the Lord, because things do settle down in the summer. And so this is a perfect opportunity, I think, for you. So I want you to check that out. I also want you to know that we offer an enrichment seminar through the Benedicta that precedes our annual retreat at Malvern every year. And we are going to be at Malvern for our annual retreat coming up in July. We're going to be up there for the Benedicta Enrichment Seminar that begins really a day before the full retreat begins. So we're going to be up there on July the 23rd. This Benedicta Enrichment Seminar will begin at 9 a.m. on July the 23rd, and it's going to run until about 2 o'clock in the afternoon the next day, which is July the 24th. The theme for the Benedicta Enrichment Seminar is Understanding Forgiveness, and we've got the man of forgiveness himself, Dr. Robert Enright, who is the founder of the Forgiveness Institute at the University of Wisconsin-Madison, and he's going to be taking us through a really deep understanding of forgiveness from a psychological perspective. He is a psychologist, but also from a spiritual perspective. He is a very faithful, beautiful Catholic, and he's united the two together, wedded them together, almost in a sense, you know, a type of image of who we are as persons, right? We're not just a soul with a body, or a body that just happens to have a soul. We're a composite of body and soul. And so he brings this together through psychology and spirituality with regard to the human person. And I'll tell you, it's fascinating. You are going to be, I think, mesmerized by what he shares. But also, you are going to hear aspects of forgiveness that you've never thought of before, that commonly are not spoken about. So I want to encourage you to come. One of the greatest obstacles, I would say the greatest obstacle to healing, to receiving the full benefit of freedom from the wounds of the past, and even in the area of forgiving ourselves, is forgiveness, lack of forgiveness. So this is essential. It's essential for our life in Christ. It's essential for our relationships with others. It's essential for the way in which we conduct ourselves in the job place and society at large. So I hope that you'll consider that. Also, the retreat itself that begins on July the 24th and runs until noon on July 26th, ending with the Holy Sacrifice of the Mass, 26th being a Sunday, is absolutely also a fantastic topic. And we're going to talk about that when we come back from the break. In the meantime, I don't think I gave you the numbers to call. 833-288-EWTN. That's 833-288-3986. That's the way that you can join us live here on Women of Grace Live. 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Stay with us.
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22: This is a digital moment with Sandra McDevitt. 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
19: 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I am Johnette Williams. I'm delighted to be with you today. I am so looking forward to hearing from you, hoping that you're going to give us a call here. We've got a toll-free number for you if you're in North America, and here it is, 833-288-EWTN. That's 833-288-3986. That's the way that you can join us right here on Women of Grace Live, where we love having that holy conversation with you. And when you call that number, you have a privilege that comes with that. And the privilege is you get to talk with Matthew Gubensky. Yes, you do, because he's our call screener, and he'll get you up on the board with your question, and we'll be able to chit-chat on the air together. However, we also use that same number to get a text message from you, too. So that number again, 833-288-EWTN. That's 833-288-3986. So we invite you to use that number to text us so that we can get your text message, and we'll get that up on the board and address it. Because sometimes it's not convenient to call, like, you know, you just can't manage it. So we'll do it that way. We'll just want to hear from you. That's all there is to it. So I was telling you briefly about some of the events that are coming up at Women of Grace. And I was telling you about our Carmelite spirituality course that's coming up June 29th through August 2nd. And then I was telling you about our annual retreat that happens at Malvern that is preceded by the Benedicta Enrichment Seminar. Dr. Robert Enright is going to be leading that this year. And that does precede the retreat. The retreat starts on July the 24th and runs until the 26th. I am so excited about this topic, and I'm excited for a number of other reasons too, because some of the guests that are coming have never been to Malvern before for us. Maybe they've been there for others, but not for us. And so these are all, it's a whole new panel of speakers that are coming for this that I think you're just going to really gain so much benefit by. And the theme is emotional balance in an upside down world. Would you like to find emotional balance in this crazy world in which we're living so that you are not subject to your emotions dragging you from one end to the other end of any conversation or any kind of a consideration of situations and circumstances? Are you trying to maintain an equilibrium when everything around you is falling apart? Maybe that's never happened to you in your life, but I can tell you it's happened to me in mine. And so I am very, very eager to attend as well as to present at this Women of Grace retreat that's coming up July 24th through the 26th. I am one of the presenters. Listen to this panel of speakers. We've got Dr. Robert Enright, who is doing our Benedict Enrichment Seminar. He's also going to join us for the retreat. We have Vivian Akel. And Vivian Akel is a licensed social worker. She is a counselor. She's going to, I cannot wait to hear what she's going to share with us. I really can't. It's going to be so exciting. And I think it's really going to be beneficial for our spiritual life as well as our interactions with others. And she's going to be taking us into an approach of the Ignatian exercises so that we can determine what is at work within us. Is the emotion that I'm feeling of God or is it not of God? How should I respond to it? How do I discern the spirits that are at work? So if you know anything about the Ignatian exercises, this is the way St. Ignatius of Loyola really presents the spiritual life, a desolation and consolation. You know, what is going on? How do I evaluate that? She's going to be taking us into that. And I think it's going to be abundantly practical, abundantly useful. And as I say, in our relationship with God, but also in our relationship with others. Gary Zimak is going to be with us. Gary Zimak has written many, many, many, many books. So if you have ever suffered or are suffering now from discouragement, right? Anxiety, fear, worry about what could happen, worry about the things that have happened. He is going to share with us insights from sacred scripture, practical applications of sacred scripture to help us through those moments. And then I am so pleased to have with us Father Hans Shimura. He is the parochial vicar at St. David's Catholic Church in Davie, Florida. And I got to tell you, he is just a marvelous homilist. He is a wonderful man. I've had the opportunity to visit him in more social settings as well as to attend masses where he has preached the word of God to us. And he is riveting. He's just going to be a fantastic guest. He'll be presenting his talks through the homilies at the Mass, which he will be celebrating with us. So I want you to get on out there. Check it out. We're very eager for you to sign up and to join us there. Join us for both the Benedict Enrichment Seminar as well as the retreat, or join us for one or the other. All of that being said, today is Glory to God Day, and I'm giving glory and praise to God right now, right here with you, and I'm looking forward to receiving your calls about the way in which the Lord has shown up in your life. Looking forward to hearing how it is that you have received the blessings of the Lord that he has showered upon you this week. In the meantime, I want to remind you about something. One of our great EWTN radio affiliates needs to hear from you next week, and this is Guadalupe Radio Network. They carry Women of Grace on all of their stations. I am so delighted to be part of the Guadalupe Radio Network family by way of EWTN, and I am encouraging you to support their efforts. They have 48 stations. Yes, that you heard me correctly. 48 stations serving Texas, Kansas, New Mexico, Alabama, right here in Birmingham, Florida, Washington, D.C., and Virginia. And they're kicking off their summer share-a-thon drive on Monday. So if you are receiving this program via a Guadalupe Radio Network, I certainly want for you to support their efforts for their share-a-thon beginning this coming Monday. And remember, no matter where it is that you live or how it is that you're listening to us, remember to support your Catholic station. Guadalupe Radio Network has been a friend of Women of Grace for many, many years, a friend of EWTN for many, many years. They do an outstanding job. Toya Hall is really quite remarkable, and everybody that works with her is. And I've had the opportunity to interact at many of their events in the past, and I'm really hoping that you'll come out and support them next week. We've got Robin with us. She's a first-time caller. She is in Newport Beach, California, and I am eager to hear from Robin, and I am going to ring my bell for you, Robin. So happy you're with us today. Good morning to you.
2: Good morning.
19: How are you?
2: I'm good. Just happy to be on the show, and I've been listening for years now, and it's my first time calling in with a question.
19: Oh, good. Well, I'm thanking you for your call and thanking you for listening to us. So what is your question?
2: Okay. So my question is, I do a lot of Bible study daily. And okay. When I'm doing my Bible study, I make a lot of like kind of scribbly notes on Post-its that I later enter into. I have like a very lovely bejeweled journal, that prayer journal that I keep all of my notes in for years and years. I have many of these journals all in chronological order by date. So my question is, the original Post-it notes with my scribbling on it that no one else could probably even read, I throw those away, but I always feel kind of bad about it. I'm wondering, is it a sin to throw away a piece of paper that you've written scripture on? You know, I'm doing it this way in an effort to have this, you know, beautifully compiled journal, which I have, you know, many of them for, you know, that I've compiled over the years. But that's kind of the way I organize things. Is it a sin to throw away those scribbly notes if they are, you know, having scripture written on them?
19: Well, Robin, thank you for your question. You and I share something in common. I don't like to throw things away either, and I always lament about it. I have stacks and stacks and stacks of index cards that have verses on them from scripture, but as well as quotes from saints. And, you know, before the internet, that's the way that I compiled things. And I've got them all stacked up in a closet here, taking up a whole bunch of space, and I can't bear to separate with them. And I've used them in all kinds of, you know, writings that I've done that are published, you know. So they're not necessary for me anymore, but I've kind of grown attached to them. This is what I want to tell you. The short answer to your question is no, it is not a sin to throw them away. I understand your reluctance to do so. And I also understand the fervency of heart that you have for sacred scripture and the desire to treat sacred scripture as something that it is and that is sacred. But these little Post-it notes and little scribblies on pieces of paper is not a Bible. They're not Bibles, right? And they're not sacramentals. There's no blessing on them. So you have very, I think, studiously amassed those into a journal. So to throw that away is there's no sin attached to that. And I have to guard myself against this as well. And maybe you do too. And it sounds like it's a possibility just based on your question. I've got to guard myself against scrupulosity, you know, where I'll get myself all tied up in knots thinking, okay, I ought not to do this. I ought not to do it. But, and really and truly, it's not anything that has to do with a moral issue, right? It really doesn't have to do with a moral issue. It's not a lack of practicing virtue either. So I would, you know, like to just remove any kind of concern that you might have with throwing away these scraps of paper. The fact that it has scripture verses written on them does not make that object itself a holy object. So now if you're going to rip out pages of scripture and throw that away, maybe we'd talk about it a little differently, but certainly not what you're referring to at all.
2: It feels good to hear you say that. And I was pretty sure that was the case. It's for the greater good. I feel like one day I'd like to give these journals to my daughter. And if I was to hand her a shoebox full of scribbly Post-it notes, she wouldn't even be able to read them probably. So this way, you know, she'll have a lovely, written, handwritten journal that, has scripture and the Bible readings of the day for years and years in order. And that's something that I think would be of great benefit to her. So it's kind of for the greater good. I feel it's for the greater good, this system. But it's good to hear because I do feel a little funny, a little twinge there when I throw that away.
19: I know. Yes, if it makes you feel any better, just say, "Oh Lord, thank you for the gift of sacred scripture. I'm throwing these little notes away, and it's going to be just fine." And I'll tell you what, your daughter probably, should you pass this on to her after you have gone on to your eternal reward, I can guarantee you she's going to throw that box away. So you're
2: right,
19: really doing
2: journal,
19: her a little favor. The journal won't throw away.
2: She will treasure.
19: Of course.
2: Exactly.
19: Yes. Oh, yeah, what a keepsake. This is a beautiful thought because you're passing on your own spiritual legacy to your daughter. Just a beautiful spiritual mother move. Just a lovely thing. So, yeah, thanks for your call today, Robin. I really do appreciate it.
2: Well, thank you. Have a blessed day.
19: You too, darling. God bless you. Bye-bye now. Yeah, I'll tell you, we can get ourselves wound up in knots. And, the Lord does not want for us to do that. He really doesn't. But the thing of it is, I think it's the evil one. I just think he pricks. He's constantly pricking. And he knows where we're vulnerable and he knows what our tendencies are because he watches us. He observes us. And so where he sees that he's got a little bit of an opening, even just to harass us, that's one of the ways in which we experience, a demonic attack is through harassment. And harassments can vary in terms of intensity and seriousness. This would be certainly very low on the scale, and it can build up to higher kinds of harassment. But the fact of the matter is what Robin has done here is a beautiful thing and something that her daughter will appreciate for years and years and years. 833-288-EWTN. That's 833-288-3986 is the way that you can join us right here on Women of Grace Live, where we do love having that holy conversation with you. Matthew Gubensky is waiting to take your call, just as he did for Robin. And I'm waiting to talk with you just as I did with Robin. So do give us a call or send us your text message. We will enjoy receiving that too. The number is the same, 833-288-EWTN. If you're outside of North America, by the way, that's a toll-free number in North America. But if you're outside of North America, you also can contact us, and you do that by using this number, country code 1-205-271-2985. Well, I've got a little test for you. Yes, I do. And I'm going to tell you about my blessing in a minute. But I've got a little test for you. And this little test is coming to you by way of the fact that we are celebrating Corpus Christi this Sunday. So it's Corpus Christi Sunday. What is Corpus Christi? It's the body of Christ, right? It's the day that we celebrate the gift of the Eucharist and the gift of Jesus Christ himself. So I want to do a little test with you on your fervency, on your fervent reception of the Eucharist. And it's good every once in a while to test and to see where we are. And I'm going to just start off with a little teaching here, if you don't mind. And I hope that this does bless you today. And I'm taking this right out of my book, Experience Grace in Abundance, 10 Strategies for Your Spiritual Life. It is available for you at EWTN's Religious Catalog. 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The home of holy reminders, I like to call it, in memory of our own Mother Angelica, Experience Grace in Abundance. And one of the sections in this book talks about the sacraments, and I talk about them individually, and here I'm talking about the Eucharist. And so this is a little section that says ways to enhance your experience of the Eucharist. Oftentimes we take this great gift of God for granted. So I'm going to get through as much of this as I can before the break. We'll continue on the other side, but I'm really wanting to hear from you. 833-288-EWTN. So I write this in my book. The Eucharist is replete with spiritual blessings, but its effectiveness in our lives depends on the disposition or holy desire we bring to the sacrament. Although all of Jesus is received in the Eucharist, a weak desire or shallow fervency in us greatly prohibits the effect our communion will have in our spirit. Only by coming to the sacrament with desire and expectant faith will we experience the full measure of grace offered to us through the body and blood of Jesus Christ. So, this is a very real thing. The fervency the desire for Jesus that you bring really is indicative of the benefit that we will receive from this sacrament. Now, according to Father Garrigou Lagrange, a great Thomistic scholar, gone on to his eternal reward some time ago, a fervent communion is marked by four characteristics. Now, here they are: humility, respect for the Eucharist, a living faith, an ardent desire to receive Jesus. I'm going to read these again. Maybe you're going to want to make note of them. The four characteristics that mark a fervent communion are humility, respect for the Eucharist, a living faith, and an ardent desire to receive Jesus. Now, when we come back, I'll go through each one of these with you, and then we'll take a little test, and we'll see how fervent you actually are in your reception of the Eucharist. And it's good to check ourselves on these things. It's very good, because those things that we do routinely can become routine and commonplace. And we certainly never want this to happen when it comes to the Eucharist. We certainly always want to be wide open to every spiritual blessing in the heavens that God wants to give to us. So you hear that music? We're going to go to that break. We're going to come back. We'll talk about this. But I also want to hear from you. It's Glory to God Friday. How has the Lord shown up in your life this week? I know he has. I want to hear about it so we can praise God with you. Amen and hallelujah. I'm going to tell you about my big blessing as well when we come back. Okay, all kinds of good things happening on the other side of the break. Stay with us. 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
3: This is your KLOJ weather forecast for Manhattan, Kansas. Today, slight chance of showers and thunderstorms, cloudy becoming sunny,

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5: 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I'm Janet Williams. Thrilled to be with you today. I certainly am. It is Friday. It's Glory to God Friday, every Friday here on Women of Grace Live. And we love to hear from you. The blessings that you receive this week is what we want to hear about so that we can praise God with you. We're told in Scripture, and you know I say it every week, that we're to give praise. Proclaim the marvelous deeds of the Lord, says St. Paul. And that's what we want to do, and we do it every Friday. So we're being obedient to Scripture when we call in with our praise reports. 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This is written by Teresa Tomeo. Italy's Shrines and Wonders, Volume 2, Discovering Sacred Spaces and Fascinating Places in the Life of St. Francis of Assisi. So if you love St. Francis of Assisi, you're going to want to get this book. It's written on the occasion of the Jubilee year for the 800th anniversary of Francis's death. It speaks a lot about the Franciscan places, the hillside town of Assisi, where Saints Francis and Claire grew up, the mountaintop hermitage of the Carceri, where the friars retreated for prayer, San Damiano, rebuilt by St. Francis's own hands, Gubbio, where Francis tamed a ravaging wolf, Porciuncula in the valley where he died. So, if you love St. Francis, this is the book for you, available for you at EWTNRC.com. Again, Italy's Shrines and Wonders, Volume 2, Discovering Sacred Spaces and Fascinating Places in the Life of St. Francis of Assisi. So I'm going to tell you now my blessing of the week, just to get you thinking about yours. And I was in Palm Beach Gardens last weekend. Oh, my goodness, did we have a marvelous time there. It was an absolutely remarkable day. On Saturday, we were at the Cathedral of St. Ignatius Loyola. A beautiful, beautiful cathedral with a lovely chapel as well as a great, great big sanctuary. Sees 1,000 people. We had 400 women at this beautiful, beautiful event. It started in the morning and it ran, until, let me see, what time did we end? 4 o'clock? We were a little late, 4:15-ish. We ended up, and then there was a dinner later that night that a good handful of people joined us for. It was a beautiful day. I presented on Healing the Wounds of the Heart, Journey to Joy, gave 4 talks there, met so many marvelous sisters in Christ, so many wonderful sacred sisters through Women of Grace. We had numbers of Women of Grace groups that came with everybody in them, their whole team. Lots of the ladies were wearing pink shirts. It was just a wonderful event, and blessings were received abundantly. I can honestly tell you, blessings were received abundantly. So I give praise and thanksgiving to God for each one of these women who came. I give praise and thanksgiving to God for the gift of the Holy Spirit, who was very active in the hearts and the minds of the women through the course of our time together. I want to give thanks to our Blessed Mother, whose spiritual maternity was evident

0: throughout the course of the day. And I want to give thanks to the cathedral itself for the beautiful invitation. I want to thank all of those women of grace who are our regional coordinators that work so hard on this, primarily Martha Nicoli there in the Boca Raton, Delray Beach, Palm Beach Gardens area. Did just a tremendous job. My daughter Thea, who worked so hard, and all of the ladies that I brought with us from our staff, Denise McCain, Lynn O'Connor. I'm going to forget people, and I don't want to do that. Linda DeGonzaga was there. Just beautiful, beautiful women. Nancy Elhaj. Just lots of the Women of Grace ladies that were there. But 400 women came, and some of these women, we had a lady that came from Tennessee. We had a lady that came from, what was the other state? Out of state. I think it was Texas. Yes, San Antonio, from Diana Salzman's group. We had a beautiful, beautiful 400 gathering of beautiful Daughters of the Most High God. So I want to give glory and praise to God for that. Call us with your praise report, 833-288-EWTN. That's 833-288-3986. And listen, at these events that we hold, you don't have to be a woman of grace to show up. You don't have to be someone that's gone through the study program. You do not. But I do want to tell you that there is something very special about this study program. Any of these women will tell you that that's the case. And so if you haven't taken the study, let me encourage you to do so. All right, I'm waiting to hear from you, 833-288-EWTN. Let's keep Matthew busy, 833-288-3986. Let us also keep busy Pedro Quiles, who will get your text message up on the board for us. Let me mention that that is the same number as our call-in line, 833-288-EWTN. So prior to the break, I told you I was going to give you a little test, and I'm going to do that, but I was talking with you about ways to enhance your experience of the Eucharist in light of the fact that Corpus Christi Sunday is this Sunday. And I'm reading from my book, Experience Grace and Abundance. This is available for you as well at EWTN's religious catalog. I encourage you to get a copy. And I was telling you that Father Garrigou Lagrange, a great Thomistic scholar, said that a fervent communion, reception of the Blessed Sacrament, is marked by four characteristics, and he lists them: humility, respect for the Eucharist, a living faith, and an ardent desire to receive Jesus. And I preceded that by telling you that the efficacy of the sacrament, the effectiveness of the sacrament in our life really requires a fervency of reception. Yes, all of Jesus is received. But the capacity to which that reception of the body, blood, soul, and divinity of our Lord Jesus Christ, the effectiveness that it can have on our lives really requires our participation. It requires a desire to receive him and a cooperation with the grace that we receive. So let's go through each one of these little characteristics one at a time. Humility. I write this: although acquiring the virtue of humility is often the work of a lifetime, it can be encouraged by a prayerful consideration of who Jesus Christ is and who we are. By cords of love, our Lord draws us to himself. It is his mercy, not our worthiness, that gives us the great privilege of receiving him in the Eucharist. It's not our worthiness. As long as we're not in mortal sin, we can receive our Lord, body, blood, soul, and divinity. We are never going to be worthy to receive this sacrament. But Jesus, in his love for us and mercy, draws us to himself and wants to give the fullness of himself to us. He desires that he have communion with us by way of us receiving communion in him. The second characteristic is respect for the Eucharist. I write, our physical demeanor in the presence of the Lord reveals the attitude of our hearts. Our body language, style of dress, and tone of voice all help or hinder the spiritual benefits we receive in Holy Communion. I write, we must seek to develop an abiding respect for the Eucharistic presence of Jesus Christ, and everything about us must reflect it. Genuflecting, kneeling with erect posture, and bowing before receiving the Eucharist all help us to remain focused on the one who gives himself to us. You know, we are incarnate beings. We consist, we're a composition of a body and a soul. We acknowledge the fact that what we do with our body matters. What we do with our body has a direct effect on our spirit. And the way in which we approach our Lord through a spiritual understanding of what's going on should affect the way in which we conduct ourselves through behavior. So these two work in tandem together, in union, just like we are, a union of body and soul. A living faith is the third characteristic. Lagrange encourages us to have a living faith. What is that? A living faith keeps the fire of our desire burning for Jesus. This type of faith is engendered through a consistent prayer life, a temperate lifestyle, charitable actions, and an attitude of gratitude for the blessings that we receive. And I give you that opportunity to proclaim those blessings every Friday, just like I'm encouraging you to do today. Another way to practice a living faith, especially in reference to the Eucharist, is by making a proper thanksgiving after receiving our Lord. As true appreciation for God's gracious generosity wells up within us, so does a holy desire to remain united to Him. And I want to say this, you know, I'm a big fan of praising the Lord through song. I really, really am. But when we come back from receiving our Lord, let the choir do that. You know, let the choir do that. Take time to appreciate the fact that we have just received the King of Kings, the Lord of Lords, our Savior, the one who died for us, into the inner confines of our being. Acknowledge that. Take a moment. And it doesn't hurt to take a moment after Mass ends. You know, sometimes our Mass ends and you know, the noise, the din that rises up inside of the church as people are leaving, the chatter that goes on. No, this is a sacred space. And we should be thanking the Lord, taking a moment to thank Him. And, you know, this distraction that goes on, it really is not to take place. It should not take place in the church prior to or after Mass. It's not a place of meeting. It's not really common ground. And I mean common in the sense of the same as everything else. This is not what our temple to God is all about in our church. Finally, ardent desire. How do we demonstrate that? Ardent desire is demonstrated by a consistent longing to be united to Jesus all the time. A conscious anticipation for the Eucharist, accompanied by a frequent turning of the heart and mind to God, becomes the daily rhythm of the soul imbued with ardent desire. This holy response to the Eucharistic presence is the preeminent grace of the sacrament, and it is a defining feature of all the great saints throughout the ages. So how do you know if you really have a fervency for the Eucharist? How do you know that? Here's the test, okay? So I want you to count these up on your fingers if you don't have a paper handy with a pencil in your hand, okay? So is your reception of the Eucharist characterized by fervency and expectant faith? Answer yes or no for each statement. Score 1 point for each yes and add up your points, okay? So when you get a yes, count on your fingers, put a finger up, and then at the end, you score a point. Here you go. And see if this applies to you. I see Holy Communion as a privilege rather than an entitlement. I see Holy Communion as a privilege rather than an entitlement. If you say yes, that you do, then put your finger up. How about this one? My preparation to receive Jesus starts before Mass begins. Yes or no? Number two, I consider it important to show acts of piety toward the Eucharist, kneeling, genuflecting, dressing appropriately, etc. Do you consider it important to show acts of piety toward the Eucharist by way of these behaviors, kneeling, genuflecting, dressing appropriately, etc.? What about this one, number four? My lifestyle, daily habits, and attitudes of heart reflect Jesus alive in me. What about that one? Think about it for a moment. How about this one? I strive to keep a consistent time for prayer. Do you? Put your finger up for a yes if you do. Hold it down for a no. How about number six? I frequently find my heart and mind turning to God throughout the day. Does it? If not, set a little timer on your watch. You know, set a timer on your phone to remember him at certain moments of the day. The Angelus, for example, helps us to do this. What about this one? My Thanksgiving after Holy Communion is heartfelt rather than routine and perfunctory. My Thanksgiving after Holy Communion is heartfelt rather than routine and perfunctory. All right, what about this? Number 8, adoration of the Blessed Sacrament is an important aspect of my spiritual life. Is it? If not, maybe you can, you know, pump it up a bit. All right, number 9, I seek ways to respond to the physical and spiritual needs of others. Do you seek ways? Sometimes you do ways, but do you seek ways to respond to the physical and spiritual needs of others? And finally, number 10, each day I consciously thank God for the blessings I have received. Do we every day thank God for the blessings? I'd like to know. You can tell me a blessing by calling today. All right, so here you go. If you have 9 to 10 yeses, you are ready for canonization. If you have 7 to 8 yeses, you are on the road to holiness. If you have 5 to 6 yeses, the fire of desire is getting lukewarm. If you only have 2 to 4 yeses, it's time for renewal. If you have 0 to 1, then a serious examination of conscience is in order. So think about that in line with the beautiful, beautiful Holy Feast that we're celebrating on Sunday, the Feast of Corpus Christi. We certainly want to receive our Lord Jesus Christ with fervency of heart, right? We want to grow in our fervency. We want that fervency to grow in us. So I encourage you, think about it. It really does matter. And your actions also become an example for others, especially if you're parents with children. The way in which you regard the Eucharist speaks a volume, more than words can speak, to how your children will appropriate this great sacrament. 833-288-EWTN. That's 833-288-3986 is the way that you can join us today right here on Women of Grace Live, where we do love having that holy conversation with you, encouraging you to give us a call. We've got time left in the program. Wouldn't it be lovely to have some holy conversation together? I think so. Matthew Gubinsky does too, because I'll tell you what, he's eager to get your call up on the air. Do tell us who you are, where you are, and how you're calling. And here we go. We are going to take your question. We're going to receive your comment, and we're looking forward to it. And we've got people calling in right now. Right now, we've got Mary calling us from Georgia, and I think she's ready to go. I think she's there, and she is, I don't know how she's listening to us, but she is. Hey, Mary, how are you? Oh, maybe we don't have Mary. So sorry about that. We've got Jim calling us from Idaho. We're going to try to get him up on the board. And I am encouraging you to give us a call, too, 833-288-3986. That's 833-288-EWTN. Phones are lighting up. You know, this business about the reception of our Blessed Sacrament, you know, this fervency. What we don't understand is that fervency is not often something that comes from the outside. Yes, God will assist us in fervency, but fervency is something that comes up in the inside, right? Fervency is something that we acquire. We acquire fervency. So some of the little tips that I gave you, I hope will help you to acquire fervency of heart. And I got to tell you, this is what happens with fervency. When we seek to acquire fervency and we act in fervency, even when the fervency, the emotion and the feeling of fervency isn't there, a funny thing begins to happen. We do begin to feel that fervency. But in addition to that, it grows on itself. It's sort of like something that continues to expand within us. And so I really, really think it's important for us to ask ourselves, what can I do? You know, I gave you some suggestions. I gave you the marks, the characteristics of a fervent desire. But in the questions that I mentioned to you, the questions where we took our little test, they are laden. They are laden with ways, right? They are laden with ways in which we can help ourselves to acquire this fervency. You know, and if you forget them, listen, you can go out to EWTN's religious catalog and get the book. They're all in there for you. They certainly are, as well as just all kinds of other good stuff about how it is that we grow in holiness of life, 10 strategies for our spiritual life. Let's get to Jim. Jim is in Idaho today listening via Salt and Light Radio. So delighted to have you with us. Jim, how are you?
1: Good morning, Jonah. Tanya, I'm wonderful. Thank you. I was just going to hopefully build on what you're talking about. I was in confession about six, 8 months ago. And yes. The priest goes, I've got a book for you, and it's called You Only Have One Problem. And that book has made a tremendous effect in my life of avoiding anxiety and just being at peace when things just don't go your way. And God just, he's got reasons for everything. You just have to look up and say, okay, what do you want me to do with this now? Not why did this happen to me? And this book is very scriptural. I can't think of the author's name off the top of my head, but it was an excellent thing for me. And I was just thinking today, I was going to go to my spiritual advisor and say, why did it take me till I was 66 and a half years old to finally understand what peace is in my life?
0: Well, you know, thank you so much for sharing your experience with this book. And, you know, it's a very important thing for us to, I'm trying to find who the author is of this right now. Let me see if I can find that really fast, because people will probably want to order it. But the beautiful reality is that, you know, when we understand the way in which God works in our lives, if we understand the fact that through his permissive will, everything that happens to us in our life happens, right? Things only happen by the will of God, either his perfect will for us or his permissive. And your attitude is exactly right. Because here's the thing, when we recognize and realize that God is permitting whatever the problem is, whatever the circumstance is, if he's permitting that, it's because he's got a great work to do in us. And that should right away fill us with joy, and it should fill us with hope that he's going to work all things to the good, just like we're told in sacred scripture. The book is by Connor Gallagher. You Have Only One Problem, Experience the Instant Reward of Trustful Surrender. Is that the book?
1: That's the book. And I will also say this. It is a very easy read.
0: Good.
1: It is not an in-depth theological. It does have scripture in it, but it is a very simple read. I mean, that's why I highly recommend it. You don't have to. I mean, I study the Bible all the time.
0: Yes. Yeah. Well, Jim, you know, what you're sharing with us is very important. And as I was saying, this whole business, once we know that whatever is happening to us right now is replete with grace from heaven, the grace that we need to shoulder the weight that this situation or burden might be causing us. But in addition to that, greater graces that God wants to work out in us by way of it, which could be a virtue, which could be a lesson that he's teaching us, which could be a dependency upon him that we've never experienced before. But thank you. I'm so happy that you found this book. I'm so happy that you found peace. I'm so happy that no matter what age we are, it is never too late to benefit by the Lord. I don't know if we can get to Shannon or not. I'm kind of looking towards my producer here to tell me, Vanessa. But if we can get to Shannon, let's get Shannon on the air really fast. Okay, we've got her on the air. Good morning, Shannon in Orlando, Florida, listening via Sirius XM Station 130. How are you?
2: I'm blessed. How about yourself?
0: Very well, thank you. So what is your glory to God moment this week? I'm eager to hear.
2: So my glory to God is that on Wednesday, I ordinarily always pray for my husband an extra rosary. And, of course, I wanted to make sure that I did it that day because it was our wedding anniversary.
0: Beautiful. Beautiful.
2: But my alarm went off to do my rosary while I was at the grocery store, so I hit snooze and forgot about it.
0: Oh, no.
2: And when I got home, I was like, oh, there was something about Wednesday. I can't remember what. And I'm sitting there, and I look over at Father Don Calloway's book, and I'm like, I know I remember even reading something. And then I remember that I had highlighted something and I couldn't find it. So I prayed to St. Joseph to lead me to it. And so I did. In the first Wednesdays of the month that he had...
0: We're almost out of time, Shannon. I mean, we are really tight on time here. But I'm thinking you prayed that rosary, and that's a glory to God report to end on today, friends. God bless you now. Bye-bye.
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0: This is your KLOJ weather forecast for Manhattan, Kansas. Today, slight chance of showers and thunderstorms, cloudy becoming sunny, high 90 degrees, southwest wind 10 to 15 miles per hour. Tonight, chance of showers and thunderstorms, partly cloudy, low 70 degrees, south wind 5 to 10 miles per hour. Saturday, partly sunny, high 88 degrees, south wind 5 to 10 miles per hour.
1: The current temperature, 80 degrees.
2: Hello and welcome to Catholic by 60 Seconds. I'm Father Kyle Mano from the Diocese of Rockford, and today I'm going to talk about dirty water. A couple of years ago, I was blessed to see the Jordan River where Christ was baptized. And I have to say that I was disappointed because all it was a tiny river with brown, dirty water with overgrown grass. And I wondered why millions of people each year came to see this brown, dirty water with gross grass. And I realized that people traveled around the world to see it because God touched it. Now people bottle it up and bring it home. They show it to their friends and they say, "Do you know what this is?" People respond, "Yeah, looks like dirty water." And they say, "Yes, but this is where God was baptized." At that moment, everything changes, and then people want some of that water because God had touched it. You see, God wants to encounter, touch, and transform your brokenness. He isn't afraid of it. So tell him today what part of you are ashamed of or think is unattractive. Yet, that is the one place he wants to baptize and make beautiful.
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1: The current temperature, 81 degrees.
6: Mother Angelica's prayer for EWTN. O God, Lord of heaven and earth, you alone have accomplished all we have done. 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Let your Spirit work with freedom through every teacher who proclaims your truth in your church. 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May your paternal blessing always rest upon it. Amen.

0: Hello there, and welcome to your show, Take Two with Jerry and Debbie. I am Debbie Giorgiani. Jerry Usher will be joining us, and I wanted to share with everyone about the show today. It is The Real Presence. That's right. We are talking all about the Most Holy Eucharist on this first Friday in this wonderful month of June of the Sacred Heart of Jesus, the first Friday devotion. So much to say about this. If you love the Eucharist, if you are so you feel that incredible appreciation to our Lord being able to receive the Eucharist on a daily basis, please, you've got to call in, right, Jerry?
1: That's right. We love doing this first Friday show, and I am so excited to be on because normally when I'm in the seminary, this past year, Friday was my pastoral assignment day outside of the seminary at a nursing home. So I was not able to do the show on any Fridays, let alone the first Friday. So I am so blessed to be here. And Take Two family, we want to hear from you. When, for example, did the Eucharist become truly real, when you really understood it and appreciated it? Do you have a prayer that you say in preparation for receiving Holy Communion? Or how do you spend those precious moments after receiving communion? And maybe you've experienced a powerful spiritual experience of Jesus at some point when you have received Holy Communion. These are the things we want to hear about today because they inspire the entire world. Especially, there are a lot of even Catholics who are listening today who don't really understand the Church's teaching and the reality of the real presence of Jesus in the Eucharist. So when you share your lived experience, you're touching other people's lives. 833-288-EWTN, 833-288-3986.
0: That is the number to call, and it's really important that we shout it to the world because thousands and thousands of people are potentially listening to this episode right now about the Eucharist. So if you would like to share your experience, if you would like to share some of the insights that you have gained from learning more of the understanding of the Eucharist, that Jesus is truly present, body, blood, soul, and divinity. Please, maybe there's a certain prayer that you say before you receive communion and after you receive, when you go back to the pew, maybe you could share that. Maybe you could share a mystical encounter that you've had. You know, anything that you feel that could help another soul deepen their faith life, this is the show to do it. And if you're a first Friday devotion person, please call in and tell us, how you've been able to manage that, what it has done for your spiritual life. And what I mean by that is it's a Friday, right? So maybe you're working, and how did you get off of work to go to Mass? Because, it's the first Friday of every month. It is the Sacred Heart of Jesus month, and so we want to talk all about that. So please think about it for a moment. Call in your story, and all you have to do is dial this number, 833-288-EWTN. That's 833-288-3986.
1: Well, be assured, Debbie and I could talk about this with great delight for the entire hour because Debbie has been in religious education and formation for decades. I am in seminary formation again for the second time around, going to be, God willing, a priest. So that we would have no trouble sharing our love for the Eucharist, the real presence of Jesus. But this is your show, Take Two Family. So we want to hear from you about what it is that you love about the real presence. Maybe you're a convert to Catholicism. What was it like receiving Holy Communion for the very first time as a Catholic? That would be a great witness that you could share right now. We read, we know from Scripture, it's very, very clear in the Bible and in history, all through the Gospel, the sixth chapter of the Gospel of John. Jesus says, I am the living bread that came down from heaven. My flesh is true food. My blood is true drink. And he goes on and on about that. So that's where we anchor our belief. But there's much more than just the intellectual belief. There's the affective reality of what the Eucharist it means to us and what it does for us. You know, if you're a daily communicant, call up and share how much that means to you. And maybe there's been a time because of illness or COVID or whatever where you didn't have regular access to that daily reception of the Eucharist. How much that maybe pained your heart or, left you spiritually wanting more, hungry for more. So many things you can share about on this topic today, but it's got to start with you at 833-288-EWTN, 833-288-3986.
0: And maybe you just started learning about the First Friday devotion. You know, we could share about that, the promises that are attached to this incredible devotion. Remember, this is the Sacred Heart of Jesus Month, which is Saint Margaret Mary Alacoque. And this is the messages she received from Jesus. And now it is presented to us in these beautiful devotion, this beautiful devotion with promises and blessings attached. So the real simplest way, Jerry, I know a lot of people say, well, how do you start? It's 9 consecutive months. So 9 First Fridays. Okay. You got to be in a state of grace, receive Holy Communion, or go, you know, make sure you go to confession before you receive. And, you really must, have in your heart the intention to make reparation to the Sacred Heart of Jesus. So see how it all ties in, and this is just the perfect episode to be talking about it. I love Saint Margaret Mary Alacoque. Love, love, love it. I love that this is dedicated this month to the Sacred Heart of Jesus, Jerry. And I love that this First Friday we all get to spend together as the Take Two family.
1: Not only that, but it's sandwiched in between the Feast of Corpus Christi. Really was yesterday, but most parishes are going to celebrate it this weekend. I know where I am here at St. John Vianney Catholic Church in Orlando, where I'm spending the month of June as my parish assignment. We have a beautiful procession all through the very large campus of the parish here. And maybe you have been involved in Eucharistic processions before. Maybe you went to the Eucharistic Congress that was held a couple years ago, or planning to go in 2029 when they announce where that's going to be. So a lot of things you can offer to make this really a much more impactful broadcast. And we've got already half of the lines full, so that means a couple of people you'll get on and get through right away and talk to Matt Gubensky, our call screener, at 833-288-EWTN, 833-288-3986.
0: And Jerry, you're in the Orlando Diocese.
1: Yes.
0: And I'm sure you probably have heard that St. Margaret Mary Alacoque's relics will be traveling to the U.S., and they're coming through Orlando.
1: I have heard that because next Thursday, when the USCCB, the U.S. Bishops Conference, is all here in Orlando, they're going to consecrate the United States to the Sacred Heart of Jesus at Mary, Queen of the Universe Shrine. I'll be there, all of the Orlando seminarians. And then the next day, Friday, our Bishop John Noonan is consecrating our diocese to the Sacred Heart, and the relics of St. Margaret Mary will be at the cathedral in Orlando. So yes, I have heard all about that, Deb. We can talk more about that as this broadcast continues. Please join us with your take today.
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1: The real presence of Jesus in the Holy Eucharist on this first Friday of the month, dedicated to the Sacred Heart of Jesus, His Passion, and of course to the Eucharist. We're inviting you to share your love of the real presence, how you prepare to receive Holy Communion. How have you taught your kids about the real presence and seen them maybe go through their first communions? That must have given you great pride and a huge smile on your face as parents. Maybe you recall your own first communion. Maybe it was when you were a child. Perhaps it was maybe at this past Easter Vigil. Who knows? But let's just have a really beautiful conversation information about the Real Presence right after I tell you about the ordination anniversary of two more of the friars at EWTN, Father Dominic and Father Miguel, both celebrating 22 years, Debbie, of ordination.
0: Wow.
1: Today. They were ordained in 2004, so congratulations and ad multos annos to Father Dominic and Father Miguel from here at Take Two and all everybody at EWTN.
0: Oh, that's so beautiful. Okay, yeah, we do have two open phone lines, so if you'd like to share how much you love receiving communion, you love going to Mass, you understand at a really deep level that you are receiving Jesus right into you. How beautiful is that? How intimate is that? Please dial in. Don't get started with your weekend yet. 833-288-EWTN. That's 833-288-3986. And you can text us at that exact same number. So maybe you want to make a comment. You're super busy on this Friday. We understand that. We want to respect your time. But you can always text us and you can be part of the conversation. So you either call the number or text the number. Now, if you text, it's 1-833-288-3986. And just give us your first name and how you're listening. Give us your comment or your question about the Most Holy Eucharist. And then just know that message and data rates may apply.
1: All right, we're going to go to the calls here. If you're on there, you're going to get on the air, so stay with us. Mary is first in Alpharetta, Georgia, listening on Sirius XM 130. Hi, Mary. Welcome.
6: Hi, how are you?
1: Good. How's your day going so far?
6: Good, good. So I love this topic, and it was really great for today. I've been a long time. First Friday, went to Mass this morning. That was great. But I went to Adoration last night. I was telling what was really great about it was a long day at work, and I was so tired, really didn't have much to eat all day. Stopped in the Adoration Chapel. We're lucky enough to have perpetual adoration, and I thought I'll just stop here before I go home. But do you know the Aura Ring, the new, it like gives you all your data on heart rate and glucose levels, all that kind of like your the data on your body. Are you familiar with the Aura Ring?
1: I've heard of it.
0: Yes.
1: Yeah,
0: Why don't you explain it to us? Do you wear it around your like arm or something?
6: You wear it on your like on your finger, like a ring. And I just got it a week ago, and it gives you your heart rate, like your sleep patterns. It'll give you data on how you're like how you can improve your eating, your exercising.
1: Okay.
6: Things like that, but it does constantly take your heart rate, your glucose levels, all of that, so you kind of learn how things work in your body. It's interesting. Anyway, I've had it only about a week, but it does give you like alerts. So anyway, as I was walking into the chapel, it did alert me that everything was high. My stress level was high, my glucose was high, my heart rate. All the heart that gives you like your heart volume, all different kind of readings. But so I sat down first row, and I was actually kind of crying, and it was really good cry. Glad to be there. After about 15-20 minutes, it gave me an alert, and everything had improved. I went from a stressed state to a relaxed state. It told me everything. My glucose dropped. Steadied out, completely normal, and but I thought the message that it gave, sitting in adoration, it just said, review what you've been doing for the last several minutes and who you've been spending time with.
1: Wow.
6: And that was the part that I was like, oh, I can't wait to tell my priest. Like, that was just kind of the message, and I thought, this is what I need to do more of. This is where I need to be. So it was a good decision to stop in the chapel on my way home. So that's what I wanted to share on this first Friday.
1: No kidding. Wow. You know, the first thing that jumped into my mind, we've talked about this on the show before, was when Pope John Paul II came to the United States, one of his trips here, and it was in Baltimore, I believe, and there was a church that they took the German Shepherd in there to to sniff our ass, see if there's any explosives or anything like that. And the German Shepherd stopped right in front of the tabernacle, sat down, and would not move. And almost as if it recognized its creator, you know. And so that was, Mary, the first thing that came to my mind. But, Debbie, that's quite an amazing story.
0: Yeah, that is incredible. You know, I haven't seen the ring that you're talking about, Mary M, but I have seen the thing that the people wear around their arm, and it takes similar readings and things of that nature. And it's very interesting because I've read studies recently in general just about praying the rosary, how it lowers the heart rate, all sorts of things. And so this falls right in line with your experience. And see, it tells us, you know, what does it show us? It shows us that, you know, we are at peace. We are centered. We are in a calm state when we are making connection with our God. I mean, that's what Saint Carlo Acutis used to talk about all the time. That's why he said, he would say to people, just stay connected. That's all you have to do. And that makes complete sense, Mary. Anything else you wanted to share?
6: No, thank you. You said that perfectly. I mean, it just made me just kind of, I couldn't stop crying. It was just so, it was just like the best choice I made all day. So, and of course, after going to Mass this morning, I was reminded of that. I wanted to go home and like email my priest and say, I got to tell you what happened today. So thank you for letting me share it.
0: Oh, yeah, that's awesome. Wow. Wow, praise God. God is so good, Jerry.
1: Absolutely. Well, God is the God of everything, including technology and the Oura Ring and these other technology-based gadgets that we can monitor ourselves and our vitals and all of that stuff. I just love the fact that, you know, the Oura Ring did not know, that Mary was in adoration, but said, you keep spending time with the one that you're with. So there you go. God wins again, right? Mm-hmm. Mary, thank you for the call. We appreciate that so much. Anybody else got a story about adoration or about the Eucharist, love of the Eucharist, when your first time receiving, maybe you're a daily communicant, couldn't live without it? Share that hunger that you have for the Eucharist with the world, because there are a lot of people listening today who just really never heard this before, or maybe doubt it, mm-hmm. or perhaps they are just completely dead set against the Catholic belief in the Eucharist, because we do have people listening out of curiosity and trying to understand more about what Catholics believe. So share your take on the real presence at 833-288-EWTN, 833-288-3986.
0: We've got Shannon up next from York, Pennsylvania, listening on Sirius XM 130. Hi, Shannon. Welcome to Take Two.
7: Oh, hi, Jerry and Debbie. God bless you both.
1: Thank you.
7: I love listening to your show.
1: Oh, thanks. Aw,
0: thanks, Shannon. We love you. Thank you so much. You made our day.
7: Well, you make mine. And all I can say, for me, I'm a cradle Catholic. I did just go to Mass at the Baltimore Basilica this past Sunday, and it was so beautiful. And just a cradle Catholic, not ever fully understanding the beauty and the gift that we had, and grew up in a more culturally Catholic family, meaning we didn't go to Mass all the time, but we got our sacraments. We considered ourselves Catholic. And then as I was older and more into my adult, it's like Jesus, he is the fisher of men. You go, you receive the Eucharist, and it's like he is fishing for you, and he just reels you in. And then the more you receive, you can't live without it. And I have not missed Mass. I couldn't tell you how long. And I do go, I try to go to other Masses when I can. I did go today. And just that regular reception of the Eucharist, it has made my whole, I feel, I'm so calm. Mm-hmm. And I'm a calm person in general anyway. But just, I don't get angry over silly things that maybe 10 years ago might have angered me. And I feel better able to respond in charity to others as a general rule. And I'm a registered nurse. I do all kinds of crazy things. But that charity that I feel I'm able to look at that other person and focus on seeing Christ in that other person. And it's not me. It's the Eucharist. It's Christ dwelling in me and I in him. And for all you cradle Catholics out there that don't realize what you have, spend time before the Lord, go to Mass, and you will just be blown away.
1: Yeah, I think blown away is a very good way to describe that, Shannon, because if we really wrap our minds around not what the Eucharist is, but who the Eucharist is, it really is mind-blowing, you know. And thank you for sharing what you did, because you're describing, I think, a journey that many cradle Catholics have experienced. You know, we grow up going to Mass, receiving the sacraments, learning the faith, maybe intellectually, but sometimes the deeper meaning doesn't fully manifest itself or penetrate until later in life. You know, at some point, what was once a habit becomes, and like you said, in your case, a relationship, and what was once a symbol, you know, becomes a person. It is that person of Jesus Christ. So, it's one thing to know that what the church teaches is that Jesus is truly present in the Eucharist. It's another thing to realize, hey, wait a minute, I'm actually walking forward to receive the Lord of the universe in his flesh and blood. Mm-hmm. It really should give us all pause, Debbie, I think, for a moment just to say, wow, this is really amazing.
0: Mm-hmm. Remember, it was Padre Pio that said, if we really understood, you know, the depth of what we were experiencing and receiving and connecting to our God, we would arrive on our knees. We would do anything it took to get there. It would be, but you are sharing, Shannon, how transformative it is in you by the way you conduct yourself in the world. And I think that is so beautiful, because oftentimes people will say, well, I can just pray to God at home, or I can just, you know, be with God. And well, and that is true. People can do that and should pray to God at home. But when you actually, participate in the highest form of worship, the Mass, and you are receiving our Lord into your very being, of course, you're going to be, you know, a little Christ out there into the world. And so it has changed the way you interact with people. And I can just imagine it's also helped you in your ministry, your work as a nurse, Shannon, because that's going to, that light is going to radiate. That's, again, going back to St. Carlo Acutis, that's exactly what he said when his mother wrote the book about him. That's exactly what he said. The more you receive it, you know, it's a highway to heaven, and you're out there being a light in the world. And it sounds like you're experiencing that, Shannon.
7: Oh, it's been just beautiful. Mm-hmm. And that's why I called in, because I really wanted to speak to those cradle Catholics that don't fully understand what it is that we have. And if you don't fully understand, listen to shows like this and just go before our Lord and just let him do the rest.
1: Let him do the rest. Yeah, mm-hmm. Absolutely.
0: I love that.
1: That's a great prescription, if I can use that word, Shannon. You're not a doctor, of course, you're a nurse, but you just gave a great prescription to all of us to really draw closer to our Lord in the Eucharist, and that is to go spend time with him.
7: Yeah, so thank you for all that you do.
1: Oh, thank you, Shannon. God bless you. Thanks for listening. Mm-hmm. Thanks for calling in today. We appreciate it. We're sharing our love of the real presence of Jesus in the Eucharist on this first Friday. We do it the first Friday of every month. We have for a few years. It's always a great conversation made possible by you, the Take-Two family, at 833-288-EWTN, 833-288-3986. Don't sit this one out. Don't get started with your weekend yet, as Debbie says, until you've called in to share your lived experience, whatever that may be, of the real presence of Jesus in the Eucharist.
0: And Jesus is truly present. You know, those words are very powerful when you're communicating your experience to others. He is truly present. And that's what we want to talk about today, and how your understanding of that. And when you receive Jesus in the Most Holy Eucharist, what has it done for you? Just the way Mary shared and Shannon. And we want your story. Your story matters, because people are listening and they can learn from you. So please call this number. Matt's waiting to answer your call at 833-288-EWTN. That's 833-288-3986.
1: All right, we're going to, Mary, hold on in Sioux City, Iowa. We literally have a break in about 75 seconds, and don't want to get you started going down the beautiful road of what you want to share with us and then have to interrupt and cut you off. So, Mary, hopefully you can hang on just for a couple more minutes there. And we do have a couple of other phone lines that are open today. So, hey, calling all Catholics with your experience, or your love of the Real Presence. And we'd certainly take calls from anybody, even non-Catholics, if you want to know more from, you know, where does the Church get this in the Bible or history or tradition? You know, why is it that you Catholics believe that that's really the body and blood of Jesus? Are you serious? Yeah, we're serious, and we can certainly prove that from the Bible and from history and the teachings of the Church going all the way back. So we welcome calls from non-Catholics, even Catholics who are maybe not as familiar as you would like to be, but you want to grow a little bit more in your understanding and appreciation of the Eucharist, the Real Presence of Jesus. So all calls are welcome on this topic today, but we need yours right now at 833-288-EWTN, 833-288-3986. So again, we appreciate your patience. Mary there in Sioux City, Iowa, I know you're going to share something that's going to really inspire all of us, so please stay with us. The show team today is in place. Michael is doing a great job running the board for us. That's Michael McCall, our producer. Matt is the call screener today. Rich Jesse is handling social media, so we're waving to those of you watching the video stream there. You can call or text. The number is 833-288-3986. We'll be right back.
8: This is your KLOJ weather forecast for Manhattan, Kansas. Today, slight chance of showers and thunderstorms. Cloudy becoming sunny. High 90 degrees. Southwest wind 10 to 15 miles per hour. Tonight, chance of showers and thunderstorms. Partly cloudy. Low 70 degrees. South wind 5 to 10 miles per hour. Saturday, partly sunny. High 88 degrees, south wind 5 to 10 miles per hour.
9: The current temperature, 81 degrees.
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0: We're so glad you've joined us here on Take Two with Jerry and Debbie. I'm Debbie Giorgiani with Jerry Usher, and you are the key person. You're the person we wait for. This is our Real Presence show. What does that mean? On the first Friday of every month, we dedicate the whole entire show to the Most Holy Eucharist. So that means if you have something to say about Jesus present in the Holy Eucharist, this is the show to do it. So stop what you're doing, put the baby down gently in the carrier, pull over safely to the side of the road, and make the call like Mary has done in Sioux City, where we're going to get to her in just a moment. So let me give the number, 833-288-EWTN. That's 833-288-3986. 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Okay, Mary in Sioux City, Iowa, you get our Patience Award today, and you're listening on the EWTN app. Hi, Mary.
17: Good morning.
1: Hi, Mary.
17: Good morning. Can you hear me okay?
1: Just fine, yes.
17: Okay, good. All right, what I wanted to share was just a simple prayer that is from the apparitions at Fatima that I say when the host is being elevated and when the chalice is being elevated. And it's just simply, Jesus, I adore you. I love you. Oh, my

0: Well, the Fatima message, I think, is probably the most important of all the Marian apparitions. And if the Fatima message were more taught, we'd pretty much have everything we need to know. Mm-hmm. So we are the founder of our Catholic radio station was a very Marian priest, and he did a lot to instill Marian devotion here. So hats off to Father Cooper, who passed away in 2007.
1: Mm-hmm. Yeah, for those who didn't catch the prayer that Mary's talking about, it's a very beautiful one, taught by the Angel of Peace to the children at Fatima. And it says, "My God, I believe, I adore, I hope, and I love you. I beg pardon for those who do not believe, do not adore, do not hope, or do not love you." And that is a prayer that we really all should pray because, quite frankly, I mean, the belief in the real presence in the Eucharist, it's a gift from God. All of faith is a gift from God, but we need to nurture that gift. And there are a lot of people, even including our fellow Catholics, who may be going through the motions, you know, may not really have that heartfelt belief, hope, adoration when they receive Holy Communion. So, and we know that that pains the heart of Jesus to be received into their bodies and souls of those who do not have really a fervent belief and devotion in the real presence. So, I think it's something we all can pray for ourselves and definitely for other people as well.
2: Mm-hmm. And I so agree with you, Mary. You know, the Our Lady's apparitions, there's so much in the details of when she appeared to, you know, in Fatima, Lourdes. I mean, you can go on and on. I mean, so many of the Marian apparitions in Our Lady of Guadalupe. I mean, so many things that we can learn from the details, right? And it is so important. And I've often said it, Mary, it's so interesting you're bringing it up. I've said, you know, so oftentimes we're looking for the pathway, the recipe. Well, Our Lady gave it to us. And, you know, oftentimes it's all revolves around praying the rosary and praying it fervently and having the intention to really focus on being close to Jesus. And so, Mary, you nailed it. I think it's quite beautiful the way you've approached it. Thank you so much for sharing. Is there anything else you wanted to share with us?
0: Thank you for your program. And I think you do a lot to stimulate belief in the power of prayer. So keep up the good work.
2: Oh, okay.
1: Thank you so much.
2: Thank you. We'll try.
1: Yeah, thanks, Mary. God bless you. Appreciate that. Great contribution to our discussion today.
2: That was excellent.
1: Go ahead.
2: But don't you agree, though, that the Marian apparitions, I mean, if people are looking for the clues that God, you know, and right there is in Our Lady's words.
1: And it's always really the core message, I think, if I'm not mistaken, is always pretty much the same. You know, pray, do penance, pray the rosary,
2: correct,
1: get back to Mass.
2: Yeah, it's all centered around the rosary.
1: It's all very, very basic. You know, there can be maybe, you know, extraordinary things as part of this or that apparition, but I think the core message, the nugget, is always pretty much the same. So,
2: mm-hmm. Yep,
1: yeah,
2: Mary's absolutely
1: always leading us to her son, just like she did in the Bible.
2: I know we tend to overcomplicate things as we're trying to make our way back home to God, and it's really, really quite simple and straightforward, and that's the beauty of it. Okay, there is an open phone line for you if you want to get in on this wonderful episode on this first Friday of June, and yes, it's a Sacred Heart of Jesus month. Oh my goodness, what a beautiful time for you to get your call in. 833-288-EWTN. That's 833-288-3986.
1: Okay, let's continue along. Let's go to San Antonio. We have a first-time caller. Yvonne is listening on Guadalupe Radio Network. Hello, Yvonne. Thanks for being a first-time caller. Welcome.
3: Hello. Yes, my Eucharistic miracle is when my mom died, we were very close. We were like twins, and I was inconsolable. Well, after the funeral, the next day, I went to Mass. And when I received communion, I thought I only had one host in my mouth, but it separated into two separate hosts while I was walking back to my seat. And I realized that Jesus was letting me know that he shared my sorrow and that he loved me. And it was so very consoling. It was just wonderful. But that's my story.
2: Wow. Ooh,

0: And being so close to your mother, that must have really brought you a beautiful, loving touch from our Lord. And wow, Yvonne, that is, yeah.
1: Yes.
0: Oh, boy, that's incredible. Can you, I'm sorry for your loss. Can you give us your mom's first name for the prayer book?
1: Well, she's been dead over 20 years now, mm-hmm. but I still remember that happening, Elizabeth.
0: Elizabeth. Okay, beautiful. Yeah. Well, we always pray for the living and the deceased. Doesn't matter how long they left us, but your story is so powerful, and I just love our very gentle and loving God to allow you to experience
1: yes.
0: that really, really beautiful miracle, so that it brought
1: yes.
0: you brought you comfort. Jerry, isn't God
1: yes.
0: is so good.
2: Yeah, absolutely.
1: Thank you.
2: Yeah, well,
1: thank
2: yeah.
1: you very much.
2: Yeah, sure. Yvonne, anything else you want to share about that or anything else, your love for the Eucharist?
1: Well, I've never called in before, but I've had so many miracles. It would take a while to, you know, describe them all. So I'll call in another time.
2: Okay, very good. Please
1: yes.
2: do that, Yvonne. We would love to hear from you again. Thanks for being with us today. Great
1: thank you.
2: Contribution to the conversation. We appreciate it.
1: You're welcome.
2: Thank you, Yvonne. You know what's interesting, Debbie,
1: Bye.
2: Is... Goodbye. God bless you, Yvonne. Just this morning, I had kind of an interesting experience that her call reminded me of.
0: Mm-hmm.
2: And, you know, people probably think that because, you know, I'm in the seminary again and, you know, maybe God willing, a couple of years away from being a priest, that, you know, all of this comes easy and natural and you just never, you know, have any doubts or discouragements or anything. But those things happen quite frequently, you know, moments of doubt or discouragement, or am I on the right path, or, you know, is this what God is really calling me to? And I was having a few of those thoughts, you know, even this morning. And then the priest here where I'm spending my summer assignment in June, I believe it was by accident, but he gave me two hosts.
0: Wow.
2: So, you know, as Yvonne was sharing that, it reminded me of this morning. And I think he picked it up and he sort of moved them around in his fingers and trying to see if there was one or two there, and he must have thought there was one, but no, there was mm-hmm. definitely two hosts this morning. So mm-hmm. that might have been you know, a little wink from God to me, like, hey, you know, hang in there.
0: Yeah, a comfort from God. Yeah,
2: yeah.
0: definitely there's no accident with God, there really isn't.
2: Yeah.
0: I don't know why we always like second guess it, you know, like maybe we thought we experienced it, or, you know, maybe that was just, you know, by accident, coincidence. No, there's God's got a plan, you know. So I think that's pretty awesome. Wow, I'm glad you shared that, Jerry.
2: Yeah, thanks.
0: Yeah. So, okay. So there is an open phone line if you'd like to get in. This is turning out to be a wonderful discussion on the real presence, that we dedicate the whole entire show to the most holy Eucharist, the body, blood, soul, and divinity of our Lord and Savior Jesus Christ in the most holy Eucharist, the source and summit of the Christian life. Right? We should be shouting it to the world. 833-288-EWTN. That's 833-288-3986. Jerry, I've got the feeling that a lot of people are feeling that prompting of the Spirit, but it is Friday. They're maybe thinking somebody else is going to call in and tell their story. It's so important that they step up, because the more we get, the more participation we have, the more impact we are seeing. So that's why your participation is important. So please share with the world.
2: I think we're going to get another beautiful, similar story from Carolyn in Louisiana, watching today on YouTube. We just gave you a wave there, Carolyn. Thanks for calling into the program.
3: Hello.
2: Welcome. Hi,
3: hello?
2: Carolyn. Yep, hello.
3: Yeah, I'm a twin.
2: Oh.
3: And I was newly grieving that my twin brother had died, and then the priest accidentally gave me two hosts.
0: Oh, wow.
3: So that was a nice little God wink, I guess.
0: Yes, yes. Oh my goodness, we're sorry for your loss, Carolyn. We've done shows
3: yeah.
0: on twins and triplets. We absolutely are so amazed about the connection that you share with your twin. And can you give us your brother's first name?
3: Charles.
0: Okay. I put him in the prayer book. You did say Charles, correct?
3: Yeah. It's
0: okay.
3: And the middle name, Gerard, too.
0: Oh.
3: Charles Gerard.
0: Oh, very
3: yeah.
0: nice.
3: So
0: very nice.
3: We were incubator babies, so Mama was praying to St. Gerard of Magella.
0: Beautiful. Beautiful.
3: Thank you.
0: Well, thank you for sharing with us. That's another, you know, like you said, God wink. It's really a beautiful, miraculous thing that God allows for people at certain times in their life. And Carolina, you were blessed to receive, I believe, those two hosts, you know, so you can always, you know, always, I think, stay connected with your twin. I think it's, I get so emotional how kind our God is. Do you ever get like that when you hear stories?
2: Oh, absolutely. You know, mm-hmm. our God is, speaking of kindness, generosity, love, patience, mercy, gentleness. He is all of these things so much more than we can even possibly imagine. And when that reality hits home, I think it does. It really should make us, you know, at least tear up a little bit, because our God loves us so much. Mm-hmm. And Jesus died to prove that and gave us the Eucharist as our food along the way.
0: Mm, beautiful. Okay, where shall we go next? What would you like to do?
2: Let us go to Lynn in Albany, New York, who has us on Pox at Bonum Radio. Hi, Lynn. Welcome.
4: Hello.
2: Yes. Hi there. How are you?
4: Good, good. I just wanted to make a comment about adoration, because I know when we talk about the real presence, people think of the sacrament and Mass. Mm-hmm. Mm-hmm. But I happen to be in charge of adoration we offer at our church for like a 12-hour period. Mm-hmm. And I find more and more people don't really understand, you know, like that this is available and that they can just come anytime. And, you know, we have people signed up for hours, you know, every hour. But people can come in anytime and just sit in the presence of Jesus and pray. And the other thing I think people don't realize is it's not just a Catholic. That's, to my knowledge, you know, the Mass, the Eucharist, yes, that's for Catholics. But adoration, anybody can step into a Catholic church mm-hmm. when they have adoration available and just sit in the presence of Jesus. And mm-hmm. I think it helps people. And for me, it's helped me to appreciate the Eucharist more, too.
0: Mm-hmm. Mm-hmm. Right. Well, I have to share something, Lynn. I have to share something because you are so spot on. Thank you so much for the ministry work that you are in of being responsible and helping with scheduling adorers for your perpetual adoration. You're so blessed to have perpetual adoration. I worked at three churches that had perpetual adoration, and they were just incredible, vibrant parish communities, and I credit the having the perpetual adoration. But Lynn, you are so spot on. I remember so vividly. There was a gentleman that used to come in every single day and pay a visit to our Lord. And he was so reverent, and we would all see him. He would just, you know, stroll up, go into the adoration chapels, pray for a little bit, and then he'd leave. And he would do it pretty much every day, because, I mean, we worked 5 days, you know, we worked 5 days a week. So maybe, you know, he wasn't there on weekends, but we felt like we saw him every day. And we had no idea. For years, he wasn't Catholic, Lynn. He was not Catholic. He came to just pay a visit to the Lord. And eventually we heard down the road that he signed up for, at the time it was called RCIA, now it's OCIA, RCIA classes he signed up for. And he came into the church, but for years he would pay a visit to the Lord so quietly. No one knew, because we had 24/7 perpetual adoration in every time during the day. So Lynn, you're spot on. And I love that you shared that for people, that, because there's seekers, you know, there's those that really want to, you know, they hear us talk about it and they're like, well, I want to do that. You know, there's a lot of people who aren't Catholic. One of their biggest things they want to do is go to confession. I don't know if anybody realizes that. That's one of the biggest things that non-Catholics want to do is go to confession. Did you know that, Jerry? You probably knew that.
2: I have heard that before. Yes. Yes.
0: Mm-hmm. Yeah.
2: Yeah, absolutely.
0: But Lynn, isn't that fascinating?
2: Yeah, Lynn. So anything else you want, any extraordinary experiences in your adoration chapel there that you helped to coordinate, or anything else you want to add about that?
4: Well, I'm not really. I mean, I agree with Debbie. I see people come in very – I see people spend hours. I mean, I have a couple very faithful adorers that are there for hours. And it's just wonderful, you know. And just like Debbie said, our parish, too, I think, is – thriving more and more as people start to, you know, mm-hmm. to take advantage of it. So I just invite people to check out their local churches and find what hours are available for adoration.
2: Yeah, please do that, folks. And another thing those parishes are known for when they have a lot of adoration or perpetual adoration is things like religious vocations, you know, priestly vocations, religious vocations, a lot of, you know, a lot of young people getting married, you know, in the church and really understanding the sacrament of matrimony. So it becomes a seedbed of vocations too, doesn't it, Lynn?
4: Yes. Yep.
2: Yeah.
0: Beautiful. Well, thank you, Lynn. God bless you and have
4: thank
0: a beautiful
4: day. Thank you. And thank you for all you do. I love your show.
2: Thank you so much.
0: We love you too. Thank you so much. Okay, Jerry, before we get back to the phones, I wanted to share Bible in a Year, Catechism in a Year, every night, 10 p.m. Eastern Time. Father Mike Schmitz guides you through the entire Bible and the Catechism of the Catholic Church in 365 episodes. If you've ever wanted to understand what it means to be Catholic and allow those truths to shape your life, then this is for you. And if you're listening at night, just know that I'm probably listening as well because I listen to it.
2: Very good. All right, we're going to get to as many of you as we can. This is always a very popular program, The Real Presence of Jesus in the Eucharist on the first Friday of the month. Milton will be next in Virginia, listening on EWTN.com. Hello, Milton. Welcome to the program.
5: Thank you. Do you hear me? I am on the road.
2: Yeah, we hear you just fine. Speak up loudly and we'll hear you real well.
5: Thank you. I'm coming back from Mass. Since I retired a few years ago, I made a commitment to go to daily Mass. And I wanted to share with you a couple of prayers that I say, one before receiving communion and one right after receiving communion. The first one is at the time of consecration. You know, we say, I am not worthy that you should enter under my roof. I went back into the reading and saw the context and realized that the centurion was talking about the slave that was dreadfully ill, I mean, paralyzed and dreadfully ill. So I say right after I repeat, I say, Lord, I've been paralyzed and dreadfully ill. Please send your word to heal my soul so that I can receive you worthy. And then after I receive communion, I repeat a prayer that I heard from Father Wade Menezes, I think, that says, thank you, Lord, for coming to my humanity so that I can share your divinity. And then I start saying, oh, sweet bread from heaven that nurtures, sustains, and transforms me. Please continue shaping me into your image and likeness and help me too. And I list a number of things that I need to change in my life. And little by little, I've seen how the Lord has been able to with the power of his presence in the Eucharist, has been able to help me change those habits that I need to change.
2: Wow, that's beautiful. First and foremost, brother, I just want to say, you know, what a beautiful way to spend your retirement, making that commitment to go to daily Mass. You know, obviously people who retire, you know, they see it as a time to do more of the things that they enjoy. And for you, that is, you have made daily Mass a priority. That's really a powerful witness that our relationship with Jesus, you know, doesn't retire when we do,
0: I
2: guess is what I could say, you know. But, you know, one thing I've noticed about people with a deep Eucharistic devotion is that they rarely approach Holy Communion casually.
0: Mm-hmm.
2: And you're talking about, Milton, you know, You pray on the front end of receiving communion, and on the back end, you've had these beautiful kind of bookend prayers that you pray that really, I'm sure, makes our Lord's Eucharistic heart very, very pleased. Very pleased.
0: Yeah.
5: Thank you.
0: Yeah, Milton, I'll tell you, you just inspired me. I just love how you're just, your intention, you're putting your deep, deep prayerful intention to receive the absolute connection. Again, going back to the word connection, Milton, it's just so, and then you're sharing the fruits of that. It's working in your own life, how it's deepened your own spiritual life. Way to go. That's so awesome. I think you're in a beautiful phase of your spiritual journey. Are you feeling it?
5: Well, yes. And thank the Lord. I thought that I was not going to be busy anymore, but the Lord has filled up my time and my wife's time with our time as part also the Couples of Christ, which is a community that initiated in the Philippines, and the Lord invited us to be part of them. Now we've done some missions in Latin America because we also speak Spanish. So we're busier than ever.
2: Oh, wonderful. God bless you.
0: That's awesome.
2: Doesn't that happen so often, though?
0: Yeah. Wow. Amazing. Milton, check in with us again. We'd love to journey with you, okay?
5: Thank you. And thank you for everything that you do, your prayers and your program.
2: Thank you, Milton. Oh, thank you. You're very kind. Thank you. It's your show, Milton. We just get to be on with you and the rest of the Take Two family every day. That's a blessing that we have. So thank you. Wow, let's get along here as to as many calls as we can. Diane is in Piedmont, South Dakota, and our friends at Real Presence Radio carry Take Two there. Hi, Diane. Welcome.
6: Hi, how are you?
2: Doing really well now. Thanks for calling.
6: Thank you for taking my call. I just wanted to share the fact that I try to get to Mass every morning. Father has Mass at 8 o'clock, and then we have a little coffee group, and we go across the street and just share. And these people have become such an important part of my life. Mm-hmm. And then this last year, I kind of dragged my feet about adoration, which I'm ashamed to say. But anyway, the secretary called and said, well, we have an opening that's a permanent time to fill in, and it's at 3 o'clock on Wednesdays. And I just felt like God said, listen, you need to come and visit with me. So on Wednesdays from 3 to 4, I go in and I look at Jesus and he looks at me, and it's such a peaceful time. But starting the day with Eucharist, there's nothing like it. Mm-hmm. And I may be feeling down and dragging my butt around, and I just feel so much better when I receive Jesus. Mm-hmm. And it's just an amazing feeling. And for people who don't have, we're so lucky to have a parish priest. But for people who don't have that, it's hard. It's a lonesomeness for me. Mm-hmm. It's a yearning that's so deep in my heart and my soul. And I need that so bad. I need all the help I can get, actually.
2: We all do, Diane.
0: Yeah, yeah. Wow.
6: I hope someday to meet the two of you. I enjoy your program so much. I enjoy the tenderness and consideration that you show everyone, and that means a lot.
0: Oh,
2: wow! Praise God! Yeah, we just
0: thank you.
2: Yeah, we just feel like when we say Take Two Family, I mean we don't throw that word around. You know, EWTN has never thrown that word around lightly. It's always been a family at EWTN, and definitely is with the Take Two Family. Diane, thank you. That music is cueing us that our time to wrap up today is coming to a close. Kyle in McKinney, Texas, we're not going to get to you. Lucy in San Antonio wanted to share, you've been an extraordinary minister for 15 years. But until a recent call, just a couple calls ago, you never thought about how easy it is to go to adoration. So maybe, Lucy, you'll start doing that. And I know that we all can learn and grow from what we've heard from our callers today on Take Two with Jerry and Debbie. It's been an amazing conversation. As always, I want to thank you, the Take Two family. I want to thank the show team again, Matt, Michael, and Rich. On Monday, how did your parents' marriage help to shape yours, for better or for worse? That'll be our topic on Monday. So until then, I want to wish you a beautiful and blessed weekend. We'll see you real soon.
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12: This is your KLOJ weather forecast for Manhattan, Kansas. Today, slight chance of showers and thunderstorms, cloudy becoming sunny, high 90 degrees, southwest wind 10 to 15 miles per hour. Tonight, chance of showers and thunderstorms, partly cloudy, low 70 degrees, south wind 5 to 10 miles per hour. Saturday, partly sunny, high 88 degrees, south wind 5 to 10 miles per hour.
13: The current temperature, 82 degrees.
14: Hello and welcome to Catholic Bites 60 Seconds. This is Father Conrad Murphy of the Archdiocese of Washington, and today I'm going to be talking about the different types of love. Now, we might think that love is just one thing. In fact, there's a sign on the store down the street that says, love is love. But that's not the case. There are different ways and types of loving, and it can be more selfish or selfless depending on the type of love. For example, love at its most basic might just be a raw, natural attraction towards something or someone. But that isn't the fullness of love. The fullness of love is something much more selfless. It's caring for the other person just because they are, not because they give you anything, any feeling of pleasure or experience. Love, in its most selfless form, is sacrificial. That's why Jesus Christ, who gains nothing from us and from our love, gives himself wholly to us and dies for our sake. That's the end of my 60 Seconds. We'll catch you next time on Catholic Bites 60 Seconds.
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13: The current temperature, 83 degrees.
22: 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The House passes a bill to aid Ukraine and sanction key segments of the Russian economy. The legislation seeks to cement assistance for Ukraine by providing more than $1 billion in security and reconstruction aid and another $8 billion for Ukraine's defense through loans. The U.S. economy added more jobs than expected last month. The Bureau of Labor Statistics reports 172,000 jobs were created, well above forecasts of just over 100,000. Meanwhile, the unemployment rate held steady at 4.3%. Pope Leo XIV is set to travel to Spain for his fourth apostolic journey tomorrow, visiting various cities and the Canary Islands. Half a million people are expected to greet the Holy Father during his six-day journey. I'm Veronica Dudo with EWTN News Nightly.
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3: People ask me, are you trying to lose weight? No, I found out it's easier just to try to get taller. That's exactly what it is. I'm trying to grow into my weight. Nice to have you here, Dr. Ray Guarendi. Program Doctor Is In. The variant of the program is Look Back Friday. Most of the time, that's what we do on a Friday. We take previous calls from programs going back sometimes a ways. Andrew Krucek, my editor man, producer man, he edits them. I've asked him many times, please don't edit so much of me out. I want to hear myself. He says, no, the calls are much more interesting, so I just let the people talk. I said, okay. And then I get to say more on this Look Back Friday about the calls. Various reasons. Sometimes there's a term I want to define that I didn't do in the call. Sometimes there's a trajectory I wanted to go off on, a tangent. Sometimes there is something in between the lines that I could have made a comment on, but I would have distracted the caller from the point they were trying to get across. All kinds of reasons why a call makes the look back call list. We will get to those. We got Angela, Bob, Diana, and Sarah on our look back list. I had a book about 3 books ago called Jesus, the Master Psychologist. Listen to him. And I took 18 of our Lord's prescriptions for better living, and I talk about them from a psychological perspective and why they make so much sense according to either modern psychological research or how they conflict with modern psychological notions, mostly theories, because the research always comes about usually to, well, that's dumb, always comes about usually, dumb. The research comes about to confirm traditional Christian teaching about so many things. Last chapter of the book, I think I talked where our Lord said the parable of the guy who had a great harvest, and he said, oh man, I'm going to fill up my grain barns, and then I'm going to eat, drink, and be merry. I can relax. I've got so much now. I'm secure. And the Lord said, you fool. This very night, your life is going to be asked of you. I talked about that from the perspective of the question that, as a psychologist, confuses me more than any other, which is, why don't more people who are elderly, who are knowing intellectually, they may not admit it emotionally, but intellectually they know they're very near the end of their life. They're not 23, and they can live with the idea that stretched out in front of them is a whole lifetime, and it's so far to their death. If, of course, things go a certain way, they have no guarantees, obviously, but in the overall scheme of things, their mindset is, I should be here a while. So I can kind of understand pursuit of their own interests to the neglect of God. It's not good, but I can understand it. What I can't understand is when you're 84 years old, or even 70 years old, and you know your time is limited on this earth, and yet you still don't start thinking about the eternal question. You don't explore it. You don't look into it. You don't say, this is a decision that is going to have everlasting repercussions. I better check into it. And I'm stunned at how many people don't. Now, some explanations for that are, one, I've lived a certain way for a long time. I'm not inclined to look at it. I've got friends and relatives that are well into their 70s and 80s, and they're not showing any sign of reconsidering their neglect of God all these years. Not at all. No sign. Why not? Well, maybe they've just developed a God-neglecting habit. It's been part of who they are for so long that to alter their trajectory and their thinking would just be so foreign to them. That's one explanation. Another explanation is, and this was brought to the fore by Rush Limbaugh. He talked about some researchers who said that there seems to be some kind of protective mechanism wired in our brains to keep us from thinking about our own mortality. And you have to put a persistent conscious effort to be aware of your own mortality. It's not something anybody naturally likes to think about. You got to turn your mind toward it. Willfully turn your mind toward it. There was a survey done. I thought it was fascinating. I forget the ages of all the people surveyed, but they were 80s and 90s. And they asked them, how much longer do you think you're going to live? No matter how old they were, and assuming there were no illnesses threatening their life at that moment, every one of them said at least another year. So if that mindset, at least another year, is controlling your thinking, well, then you still got time. This isn't anything that is urgent. Confuses me. I've known people in older generations that I loved and respected, and if they neglected God, if they neglected Christ, if they were Catholic, but they were Catholic with about $3 worth of Catholicism. And as they got older and older and even very ill, that's the other thing too, knowing definitively that this illness is going to take you out of this world, at that, still not willfully engaging in, I better take a look at where I'm at in my relationship with God. Why not? I had a friend once when I used to work at the mental health center in Lisbon. We had back-to-back 12-hour days for counseling. I don't think that burned you out. And I would stay overnight with her and her family. She lived just down the street from the mental health center. So 9 o'clock when I got off work, I'd head there and stay overnight with her and her family. She had 5 kids, I think. Had my own bedroom. And this went on for a number of years. Got to know her very well. I called her mom. As I got older, moved out, no longer worked at the mental health center, and my career went in different directions, and still had some contact with her. And I remember talking to her, and she was very, very ill. She had an illness that was going to very shortly end her life. And I asked her, because I knew she didn't pay much attention to God at all. If she wasn't an outright atheist, she was an agnostic. Her attitude was, well, could be, could not be, I don't know. I have no way of knowing. That was the way she lived her life. And I asked her, are you thinking about this now? And she said, no. Why? Because I haven't all my life. And now I don't want to turn around and say, oh, okay, God, I'm coming to you now because I'm close to death. Her view was she'd be a hypocrite if she decided to think about God now. Well, that's another reason she didn't understand God, because he would have wanted that. He would have wanted her at this point to repent. Any time to repent. The thief on the cross, nailed to the cross. Talk about impetus to repent. That's real close, torturously close. He repented and Jesus confirmed it. But she wouldn't. Her view was, I'm not going to cover my spiritual butt now. I have no idea how God judged her. I don't know. I don't know what it was in her upbringing. I don't know what it was in her own particular experiences. I don't know what it was at all that made her so adamant and just drifting along and not really considering the question of God or Christ. Just didn't occur to her. And when she got close to death, she wasn't going to change now. There was a certain stubbornness to it, and yet there was a certain misunderstanding of what God was really like, if he existed in her mind. The thing that perplexes me most as a psychologist, as you get older, why do you not turn your attention to the ultimate question? Why do you not explore it? Why do you not think about it? Why do you not say to God, I don't know about any of this, but if you're there, please move me toward you.
0: We have only seconds left before we will be carried off into another world.
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5: 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Media content within the bounds of justice and charity must be true and complete and communicated honestly and properly. The Catechism cautions us to be vigilant rather than passive consumers of information in order to resist unwholesome influences. Journalists are urged to respect the facts while still observing charity by not stooping to defamation of individuals. This is Peggy Stanton, and this has been the Order of Malta's Minute with the Catechism.
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1: St. John Climacus. Born around 579, John chose the monastic life when very young and lived in both a Cenobite community and a hermitage. He became abbot of the monastery at Mount Sinai when he was about 70 and wrote an important work on the ascetic life, known as the Ladder to Paradise, from which he got the name Climacus, Greek for He of the Ladder. He died on Mount Sinai around 649. He is depicted in monastic robes or while indicating to his disciples the mystical ladder. St. John's feast day is March 30th. St. John Climacus, pray for us.
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6: Hello and welcome to Catholic Bite 60 Seconds, where 2,000 years of faith and tradition is explained 1 minute at a time. I'm Father Kyle Mano from the Diocese of Rockford, and today I'm going to talk about the desert. So what do we do when we're in the desert of life, feeling like we can't go on anymore and wondering where God is? Well, at that moment, we must go back in our memory and remember the times when we felt so in love with God. We must recall those moments, knowing that if we experience God's love in the past, then we will experience it again in the future. And so we only get through the desolation by remembering the consolation, through the desert by remembering the mountaintops. So if you're in the desert now, remember the great graces you have had. And if you're on the mountaintop now, soak up the grace so that when you do enter the desert, you are ready to endure with Jesus Christ. I'm Father Kyle Mano, and this is Catholic Bite 60 Seconds. Thanks for listening, and see you in the Eucharist.
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8: This is your KLOJ weather forecast for Manhattan, Kansas. Today, slight chance of showers and thunderstorms, cloudy becoming sunny, high 90 degrees, southwest wind 10 to 15 miles per hour. Tonight, chance of showers and thunderstorms, partly cloudy, low 70 degrees, south wind 5 to 10 miles per hour. Saturday, partly sunny, high 88 degrees, south wind 5 to 10 miles per hour.
9: The current temperature, 87 degrees.
10: One time, John D. Rockefeller, yeah, that one, registered at a hotel in Washington and asked for the cheapest room. 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"But Mr. Rockefeller," he said, "when your son's here, he takes the finest suite we have." "My son," Rockefeller sternly replied, "has a rich father. I'm not so fortunate." If you're a believer, you have a rich father too. 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Frankly, it's hard not to be a bit arrogant with a father like that. But try. It's your rich father and not you who has the money. I'm Steve Brown. You think about that. 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
17: From EWTN News Nightly in Washington, D.C., I'm Veronica Dudo with an EWTN News Link. The House passes a bill to aid Ukraine and sanction key segments of the Russian economy. The legislation seeks to cement assistance for Ukraine by providing more than $1 billion in security and reconstruction aid and another $8 billion for Ukraine's defense through loans. The U.S. economy added more jobs than expected last month. The Bureau of Labor Statistics reports 172,000 jobs were created, well above forecasts of just over 100,000. Meanwhile, the unemployment rate held steady at 4.3%. Pope Leo XIV is set to travel to Spain for his fourth apostolic journey tomorrow, visiting various cities and the Canary Islands. 500,000 people are expected to greet the Holy Father during his six-day journey. I'm Veronica Dudo with EWTN News Nightly.
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8: This is your KLOJ weather forecast for Manhattan, Kansas. Today, slight chance of showers and thunderstorms, cloudy becoming sunny, high 90 degrees, southwest wind 10 to 15 miles per hour. Tonight, chance of showers and thunderstorms, partly cloudy, low 70 degrees, south wind 5 to 10 miles per hour. Saturday, partly sunny, high 88 degrees, south wind 5 to 10 miles per hour.
9: The current temperature, 88 degrees.
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11: Saint Amos. Amos preached in the northern kingdom of Israel, in particular in the schismatic sanctuary of Bethel during the period of Jeroboam II. Before being called to undertake his mission as a prophet, Amos was a shepherd. The book of his prophecies is chronologically the earliest of the books of the minor prophets. In his book, Amos invites people to believe in the Lord and inveighs against social injustices, hypocritical worship, and human selfishness. He is depicted in the robes of antiquity and bears a scroll, but otherwise is without specific attributes. St. Amos's feast day is March 31st. St. Amos, pray for us.
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17: 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It's great to meet you, Father.
19: Really great to meet you, too, Doug. Thank you so much.
17: So, O'Pram, that's a religious order.
19: Is.
17: What is it? Explain.
19: Yeah, so we're more commonly known as the Norbertines because...
17: Okay.
19: We're founded by St. Norbert, Christmas Day 1121, so we just celebrated 900 years as an order, believe it or not. And that O'Pram is Latin for Ordo Premonstratensis, which is the Order of Premontre.
17: Mm-hmm.
19: So Premontre is a tiny little valley in the northeastern tip of France, and that is where the first abbey of our community was founded. So that's why we got that initial O'Pram.
17: Okay.
19: But our purpose in being founded was... It was part of the Gregorian Reform movement, and we were founded to reform the clerical life. Just as St.

0: way of life to be lived. So it's central, it's representative of everything. Is it all encapsulating?
1: Yeah, that's a really good question. It certainly does encapsulate the whole of the moral teaching of Jesus Christ. I don't know if you could say, for example, the doctrinal teaching like the Trinity and the Incarnation are all there, but the way I put it is the Beatitudes are as important and central to the teaching of Jesus as the Ten Commandments are to the teaching of Moses. Mm-hmm. And to draw that point or to drive that point home, mm-hmm. St. Matthew clearly makes an allusion to Moses going up the mountain in Exodus. And he says that Jesus went up the mountain. It's a direct quote from Exodus, mm-hmm. about Jesus going up and delivering the eight Beatitudes just as Moses delivered the Ten Commandments. Huh? So the whole moral teaching of Jesus is summarized, is encapsulated as in a seed in these eight Beatitudes.
0: You say becoming and being a Christian is simply living out the Beatitudes more and more fully. Now, you talk about the Beatitude having to do with happiness, connection to blessedness. A lot of people think, well, the Beatitudes, basically, you boil them down, it means be nice to everybody. Is there more to it?
1: Yeah, right. The familiar expression is the be happy attitudes, right? As people will often say. No, the Beatitudes are a supernatural way of living. You know, the term that's used in the Greek is makarioi. And that word is used to describe the blessedness of Jesus in heaven and the blessedness of God. So we're talking about a divine happiness here that the Beatitudes are leading us to. And the way we know that it's not just some sort of emotional satisfaction is look at them. Mm-hmm. Blessed are the poor, blessed are those who mourn, blessed are those who hunger and thirst, who are persecuted. This is a life which is above the human. It's a divine life, it's a properly divine life, and it's living life at its highest possible summit, mm-hmm. in this life and only to be completely fulfilled in the life to come.
0: You say sometimes we can lose sight of this fundamental fact, talking about transcendent happiness being our goal. Mm. Our search for happiness is like the air we breathe. We're unconsciously looking for it in every decision we make, and we can get so preoccupied with the particular things we think that will make us happy. And you kind of have this little logistic logic thing that you do with
1: my students running
0: through, kind of going through all the things they're supposed to. What do you want? Good grades. Why? Well, good college, good job, lots of money. I want to be happy.
1: Yeah.
0: But your final question is, what is happiness?
1: That's exactly right.
0: Right.
1: You know, if you're living your life and you don't know the answer to that question, you know, I compare it to men. It's like, I'm going to Kalamazoo, but I have no idea where it is on a map. I'm just going to start driving randomly. Mm. What are your chances of getting there, right? Mm. Jesus alone is in a unique position to tell us where true happiness is found. He's the only one who's seen the Father. He's the only one who's come down from heaven. So he's the only one who can tell us where to find true happiness. And he tells us that we find it in places where we don't expect to look. Mm-hmm. I often say the Beatitudes are counterintuitive.
0: Right.
1: The human heart works sometimes the opposite way you expect it to work. People are looking for power, they're looking for money, they're looking for pleasure, and what do they find? Misery.
0: So what does that have to do with Greek sailors?
1: So in my book, mm-hmm. I have a great story. I read this many years ago, maybe 15 years ago. Mm-hmm. It was an article about this device that they brought up from a shipwreck. The shipwreck was from a Greek frigate from the first century BC. And among the devices they brought up, the treasures they brought up, was a shoebox-sized device. And it was lots of gears and everything, but they could not figure out. This was about the year 1900 this shipwreck was discovered. But they could not figure out what it did. Mm-hmm. Well, 100 years later, they developed the X-ray technology to be able to go through and literally X-ray it, you know, layer by layer. They rebuilt the whole thing. It was a sophisticated astronomical clock, mm-hmm. the likes of which we had not seen in the West again until the 15th century. And it could predict eclipses, the position of the planets, everything. Mm-hmm. But it had been so corrupted by rust, brine, and all the other things that they had no way of figuring out how it worked. And so in some way, there's an analogy there. I thought that's a perfect metaphor. At the dawn of our race, there was a shipwreck, mm-hmm. the shipwreck of original sin. And among the things that went down with the ship was a human heart. Mm-hmm. The prophet Jeremiah says, more tortuous than all else is a human heart, beyond remedy. Who can understand it? I alone probe the mind and test the heart, says the Lord. Mm-hmm. So God alone can tell us how the heart works. And just like those

0: Scientists couldn't figure out how that device worked without help. So also, we can't figure out how our hearts work without help.
1: Now, there's a question, how many Beatitudes are there? Are there eight or nine? And are there other Beatitudes in other places of the gospel?
0: Yeah, so if you look at the, first of all, there's a question, are there four or are there eight? Because Luke's gospel has four. Matthew's gospel has eight or nine, because the last Beatitude, he says it twice, right? Well, the general consensus is that Matthew's Sermon on the Mount is the more detailed account, and so the complete list of the Beatitudes is found in Matthew, okay? And in Matthew's Beatitude, that last Beatitude, what we call the Eighth Beatitude, is kind of emphasized. You get a double dose of blessing, so to speak. Blessed are those who are persecuted. And so traditionally, the church has always taught there are eight Beatitudes. But there are Beatitudes found in other places in Scripture, about 50, a little over 50 times in the New Testament, and a little over 50 times in the Greek Septuagint version of the Old Testament. That same word, makarioi, is used. St. Thomas says, in all those other Beatitudes, they all reduce back to one of those eight listed by Matthew. In other words, they're all some version of one of those eight. So when you asked before, is the whole doctrine of Christ contained there? Yes. All the ways in which we can find happiness, the whole of moral doctrine is about happiness, blessedness of heaven, and all the ways we can find it are found somehow in one of those eight Beatitudes.
1: Well, it's interesting, too, because you have in here the listing of the eight, like the poor in spirit, those who mourn, the meek, and you talk about those things, in a sense, what we have to go through, but there's a reward for each one of those. Theirs is the kingdom of heaven. They will be comforted. They will inherit the land. Because a lot of times, people feel, from a Christian perspective, it always seems like, why do we have such tough things to go through if when Jesus is talking about happiness in heaven?
0: Yes, yeah. So one of the questions that I ask in my book is, are the Beatitudes about present happiness or future happiness? And really the key to understanding the Beatitudes is the theological virtue of hope. It's interesting because the first and the last Beatitude is put in the present tense. Blessed are the poor in spirit, theirs is the kingdom of heaven. Blessed are those who are persecuted, theirs is the kingdom of heaven. Okay, but the intermediate ones, the intermediate six, are all blessed are those who mourn, for they shall be comforted, and so forth. It's a future tense.
1: I see. Okay.
0: So it's both future and present. But hope has this amazing power. It can make future joys present. A simple example. Let's say a guy, back in California, we had this $2 billion lottery. Do you know about that? It was a few years ago, a few months ago. A guy buys a lottery ticket. He looks at the numbers. They all come up on the screen. And he doesn't have a red cent in his hand, but he jumps for joy because he's got the ticket. And why is he so happy, even though he doesn't have any money? Because he has hope. He has hope in the promise of the state of California and the fact that he's got this ticket in his hand. Our hope is not in the state of California.
1: Thank goodness.
0: It's in Jesus Christ. It's in Jesus Christ. And the
1: he won't default.
0: That's exactly right. Exactly. And not only that, but the good that we're promised is not $2 billion. It's God's own happiness. So that means objectively, every Christian should be running around more excited, more happy than the guy who won a huge lottery.
1: Right.
0: But why aren't we? It's because our hope is weak. You know, hope makes future joys present.
1: Right.
0: You know?
1: Well, you say here, who are the poor in spirit? And I focused on that because that's one of the ones that's the most popular one
0: you
1: hear about, obviously. We all know what it means to be a poor person, etc. So what does it mean to be poor in spirit? And you say it is someone who lives in his spiritual life the way a man who is poor in body lives in his physical life, kind of a daily kind of situation. The physically poor does not have time for unnecessary distractions. The spiritually poor man sees that he must always attend to the necessities of the spiritual life, work for mercy, confession of
0: prayer, sins,
1: and does not give into unnecessary distractions.
0: Yeah, that's
1: but
0: right.
1: But is it possible to be poor and not poor in spirit?
0: Oh, absolutely. Absolutely. That's, I think, why St. Matthew adds that. Now, I do want to say something interesting about the difference, because St. Luke just says, blessed are you poor.
1: Right. You point that out, right.
0: And St. Matthew said, blessed are the poor in spirit. There's two differences there. Matthew adds that qualifier, in spirit. But Luke says, blessed are you. And I have a theory about that. St. Thomas, St. Augustine, they say that St. Luke is reporting the sermon that was given to the crowds. Mm-hmm. Matthew is reporting the sermon that was given to the disciples on the top of the mountain, as opposed to on the plain. Those crowds had been following Jesus for 3 days already. Jesus knew that they were already poor in spirit. Mm-hmm. So he didn't have to add that part. They were willing to go without food, without drink, for 3 days just to listen to the word of God. Mm-hmm. So they had already proved by their actions that they were truly poor in spirit. So Jesus was trying to impress that upon them. But the truth of the matter is, you can be poor and greedy. And sadly, that's the case. It's sad when you're poor and greedy, because then you don't have any benefits.
1: Right. Absolutely. You talk about the three dangers of wealth in this section. Scripture reveals three distinct dangers.
0: Yeah.
1: One, you talk about the idea, and the first danger is we love wealth so much that we're willing to do injustice to others. The second is that we love our wealth so much that we're willing to part with it even when someone is in need. And the third, by far the most subtle and far-reaching, you say, is using our wealth as a substitute for God's providence.
0: Oh,
1: explain
0: yeah.
1: that one.
0: Absolutely. So most of the people who I know who are good Catholics want to be wealthy, even though they're good Catholics. Mm-hmm. And I say, you know, Jesus said, it's harder for a rich man to enter into the kingdom of heaven than for a camel to pass through the eye of a needle. Mm-hmm. You would think if he said that about anything else, every Christian would avoid that thing like the plague. But as long as it's money he's talking about, you always get all these excuses, you know. Mm-hmm. So what happens there? What happens is that we think that God is not going to take care of us and give us the things we really need for our salvation in this life. And as a consequence, we try to provide for ourselves. And Jesus tells a parable about that in Luke chapter 12. He talks about a man whose land produced an abundance of fruit. And he said, what shall I do? I know, I'll tear down my barns and build bigger barns,
1: right?
0: And then I'll say to myself, self, you have many things laid up for years to come, right? Eat, drink, and be merry. And then the parable ends, you fool, this night they will require your life of you.
1: Right.
0: And whose will those things be? Thus shall it be for those who are not rich toward God.
1: Mm-hmm.
0: He's not accused of being greedy. He's not accused of stealing. He's not accused of not helping the poor. He's accused of not being rich toward God.
1: Mm-hmm.
0: As a father, a spiritual father, I think to myself, what a joy it is when my spiritual children mm-hmm. trust me to care for their needs. But when a child doesn't trust his father, it must cause great pain to the heart of a father.
1: So let me ask you, since you said that, so that rich man with the bursting barns, what should he have done?
0: Yeah, in a case like that, I think to myself, probably the fact that he'd been blessed by all that abundance, he probably should have distributed that to the poor.
1: Okay.
0: Even though there were no poor people around, he should have done something to give it away.
1: To help others in some way.
0: Yeah, to help others in some way. And when you're blessed with that kind of an abundance, mm-hmm. it seems to me that the only real reason for that is to help others, not
1: right.
0: to say to yourself, I will never have to pray again. Give us this day our daily
1: right.
0: bread.
1: Right. That's a tough one. Heart of the mm-hmm. gospel. That's why it's the heart of the gospel. How the Beatitudes show us God's plan for happiness. Second book from a year or two ago, Always a Catholic, How to Keep Your Kids in the Faith for Life and Bring Them Back if They Have Strayed. Is this a problem?
0: Okay, so at my parish, once a month, I'll have an open form question and answer for my parishioners and over in the parish hall. And so I just basically say, I'm here to answer any difficult questions you have about the Catholic faith.
1: Mm-hmm.
0: And the number one question that I'm asked by the people who attend that is some variation of, Father, I sent my child to 12 years of Catholic school. Why are they not Catholic today? And so I realized that was a big thing. And I was giving advice piecemeal. And eventually someone asked me to give a talk on that topic. And that's how this book came about. Someone who was an apologist for Catholic Answers was at that talk. And he said,
1: right.
0: Father, please put this into a book.
1: Right.
0: This is as much as I can
1: right.
0: tell you about
1: right.
0: how to keep your kids Catholic or help them come back if they strayed.
1: But this is basically a quick fix, right? You just read this book and everything's good. Or no.
0: Well, that's what that's one of the things I said. The Catholic faith is no more a quick fix than your health is,
1: mm-hmm.
0: right? There's no such thing as a trick mm-hmm. for being healthy. But nevertheless, there are such things as tricks for not getting sick.
1: Mm-hmm.
0: There are a few easy things you can do to avoid sickness, right? In a similar way, there's a few easy things you can do to avoid pitfalls for your children losing the faith. But the number one thing that you have to realize, it goes back to the same thing that that book, Heart of the Gospel, refers to. Your children, if they leave the faith, it will be for one reason and one reason only, because they do not think being Catholic will help them be happy. Mm-hmm. So really, everything in my book is about different ways of giving advice on how to connect in your children's mind their happiness with their practice of the Catholic faith. That's really what comes down
1: to. But is it important to define happiness? Because a lot of people are chasing happiness outside the faith because they think it's offered by the world.
0: Yeah, well, that's the thing. We have this, I have a chapter entitled Your Unfair Advantage Over Your Children. Mm-hmm. You know for a fact that God made their hearts. Right. And their hearts can never be happy without God and without the church that God himself founded. Huh? And so you think about the prodigal son. He thought he was going to find happiness in all that money and the loose women and the parties. And eventually, it disappointed him. Right. And eventually, those people, those children of yours who are looking for happiness in the world, they'll be disappointed right. by the world.
1: I saw this chapter jumped out at me, and it jumps into what you just said. Don't let Catholic schools steal their faith. And it was something that Bishop Sheen used to talk about.
0: Oh, gosh.
1: Where he talked about send them to a public school where they fight for their faith rather than having it taken away from them. But this is really personal. This just has to do with your dad. And what's surprising, not only that, but you're talking about something that was happening in the 1950s,
0: yes.
1: right?
0: Yes, yeah, it's true. Well, that's one of the reasons why this chapter really stuck with me. My father, when I was a child, was not practicing his faith. And the reason was because he went to Notre Dame in the 1950s.
1: Right.
0: And you might think Notre Dame in the 1950s was the flagship Catholic school.
1: Right.
0: My dad told me that the priests at Notre Dame taught him there's no devil, there's no hell, and the only thing you need to be saved is to be good to the poor. Mm-hmm. There's nothing Catholic about those things. And yet those were the things that all the priests at Notre Dame were teaching my dad in the 1950s. So if you think all the problems happened
1: right.
0: after Vatican II,
1: well, right.
0: no, they were starting well before that. And so my father, he really did have his faith taken from him mm-hmm. from a school that had the reputation of being the most Catholic school in the country. I don't know how things are at Notre Dame today. I hope they're better. But all I can say is that it wasn't good for my dad at that time. And there's a trickle-down right. effect. What happened in Catholic universities is now happening in Catholic high schools right. and elementary schools.
1: Right. Fidelity to teaching in the church, you would say, was optional. The only thing wasn't optional. You're supposed to be USC. But otherwise, that's important.
0: Yes, apparently.
1: We'll move on from always a Catholic to secrets from heaven, hidden treasures

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Thanks for finding us. We look forward to you coming back and listening to us frequently. Have a blessed day.

0: This is Catholic Challenge, a quiz show that tests your knowledge of the Catholic faith. From altar to zealot and amice to wimple, we've got the questions to test your mettle. Take up your shield and raise your sword. It's time to stand firm in the glory of the Lord. Are you up to the challenge? Catholic Challenge 2.0 is here. Are you ready? And now, here is your host, Barbara G.
1: Hello, and welcome to Catholic Challenge 2.0, an exclusive production of the Living Bread Radio Network. I'm your host, Barbara G., and with me today is my co-host, P.J. Chavez. Hey, P.J., how are you?
2: 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Fantastic.
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2: All right, so here are the rules. 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Now, the fourth and final round is the challenge round. This round increases in difficulty because no multiple choice answers will be provided, and each correct answer in that round will be worth 30 points.
1: Okay, thanks, PJ.
2: Thank you.
1: All right, listeners, are you ready? Round one begins right now. Question number one. From 1 Samuel, David defeated Goliath with what kind of weapon? A sword, a slingshot, or a club? And the answer is a slingshot. David selected five smooth stones from the wadi and put them in the pocket of his shepherd's bag. With his sling in hand, he approached the Philistine. Question number two. The largest Catholic church in North America is found in what city? Los Angeles, New York, or Washington, D.C.? And the answer is Washington, D.C. It took almost a full century to build the Basilica of the Immaculate Conception in Washington, D.C. Question number three. Who was the first saint born in America after it had officially become a country? Saint Elizabeth Ann Seton, Saint Catherine Tecaquitha, or Saint Catherine Drexel? And the answer is St. Elizabeth Ann Seton. She was a convert to Catholicism and in 1808 went to Baltimore to establish a Catholic school for girls. Question number four. True or false? King Darius ordered the prophet Jeremiah to be cast into the den of lions. And the answer is false. It was Daniel. From Daniel chapter 6, the king ordered Daniel to be brought and cast into the lion's den. To Daniel, he said, "Your God, whom you serve so constantly, must save you." Question number five. To whom did Jesus first appear after his resurrection? Peter, Mary Magdalene, or John? And the answer is Mary Magdalene. From Mark chapter 16, when he had risen early on the first day of the week, he appeared first to Mary Magdalene, out of whom he had driven seven demons.
2: Question number six. How were sins forgiven in the Old Testament time? By holy water, animal sacrifices, or fasting? And the answer is animal sacrifices. Referring to the animal sacrifices in Leviticus 4, the priest shall burn these on the altar to make atonement on the person's behalf for the wrong committed. Question number seven. True or false? The word Jesus in Hebrew means God saves. And the answer is true. And Christ comes from the Greek word Christos, meaning anointed one or chosen one. Question number 8. What martyr and bishop was sent to the Tower of London by Henry VIII and beheaded? Was it St. John Fisher, St. Thomas More, or St. Thomas Becket? And the answer is St. John Fisher. St. John Fisher resisted King Henry VIII of England by refusing to recognize royal supremacy and the abolition of papal jurisdiction over the English church. Question number 9. Which is the largest American Catholic diocese in terms of population? Is it Chicago, Galveston, Houston, or Los Angeles? And the answer is Los Angeles. The Los Angeles Archdiocese is the largest in the USA in terms of population and area. Question number 10. From the Book of Revelation, where is the person thrown whose name is not found in the Book of Life? Is it in a pit? Is it in a pool of fire? Or is it in the lion's den? And the answer is in a pool of fire. Revelation chapter 20 says anyone whose name was not found written in the Book of Life was thrown into the pool of fire.
1: Okay, that wraps up round number 1. 100 points if you got all those 10 questions correct. We're going to take our first break, but before we go to break, we're going to leave you with a bonus question worth 25 points. Here's your bonus question. From Matthew chapter 6, what is the best place to pray? We'll give you the answer when we come back. 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

0: Welcome back to Catholic Challenge 2.0 here on the Living Bread Radio Network. We just took our first break, and before we went to break, we left you with a bonus question. PJ, let's give our listeners the answer.
1: Okay, so the question is this. From Matthew chapter 6, what is the best place to pray? The answer is in secret, or essentially in the closet. Matthew chapter 6, verse 6 says, when you pray, go to your inner room, close the door, and pray to your Father in secret. And your Father who sees in secret will repay you.
0: Okay, 25 points if you got that correct. We're going to move into round number two. Before we move into round number two, I want to remind you that Catholic Challenge is a great learning tool for the classroom, RCIA group, or teen event. All you need is a smartphone and the desire to have fun and learn. Okay, here we go. We're going to move into round number two. Question number one. Which recent pope restored the practice of wearing the traditional red papal shoes? Pope St. John Paul II, Pope Benedict XVI, or Pope Francis? And the answer is Pope Benedict XVI. The red shoes had been used since Roman times by popes, but had fallen into disuse during the pontificate of Pope John Paul II. Question number two. To whom was Jesus talking when he taught the Lord's Prayer? The Samaritan woman, the disciples, or the Pharisees? And the answer is the disciples. Matthew 5:1 says, when he saw the crowds, he went up the mountain, and after he had sat down, his disciples came to him. Question number three. America's first cathedral in Baltimore was dedicated to which event in the Blessed Mother's life? The Annunciation, the Visitation, or the Assumption? And the answer is the Assumption. Eventually, this cathedral became too small for the expanding Catholic population. It was replaced by a larger cathedral dedicated to Mary, our Queen, in 1959. Question number four. According to Psalm 106, we give thanks to the Lord, for he is good. What endures forever? His mercy, his faithfulness, or his love? And the answer is his mercy. From Psalm 106, verse 1, give thanks to the Lord who is good, whose mercy endures forever. Question number five. True or false? The teachings of Martin Luther were condemned at the Council of Trent. And the answer is true. The Council of Trent came about largely because Martin Luther protested that the Roman Church was corrupt.
1: Question number six. By the name of what god was Barnabas called at Lystra? Was it Zeus, Apollo, or Ares? And the answer is Zeus. From Acts chapter 14, they called Barnabas Zeus and Paul Hermes because he was the chief speaker. Question number seven. What holy day is celebrated 40 days after Easter? Is it the Ascension, the Assumption, or Pentecost? And the answer is the Ascension. The Feast of the Ascension is celebrated 10 days before Pentecost. Question number eight. Which pope was the most recent to be from Italy? Was it Pope John Paul I, Pope John Paul II, or Pope Benedict XVI? And the answer is Pope John Paul I. Pope John Paul I was head of the Catholic Church and sovereign of the Vatican City from the 26th of August, 1978, to his death 33 days later. Question number nine. True or false? The book of Judges is in the New Testament. And the answer is false. It's in the Old Testament. The Hebrew word translated judges in the English title of the book refers not to specialized judges, but to leaders in general. Question number 10. In what city in Japan did Our Lady appear to Sister Agnes Sasagawa in 1973? Was it Tokyo, Narita, or Akita? And the answer is Akita. Our Lady said, "As I told you, if men do not repent and better themselves, the Father will inflict a terrible punishment on all humanity. It will be a punishment greater than the deluge, such as one never seen before."
0: All right, that wraps up round number two. We're going to take our second break. But before we go to break, we're going to leave you with another bonus question worth 25 points. Here's your bonus question. What holy day follows Halloween? We'll give you the answer on the other side of the break. 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

0: Welcome back to Catholic Challenge 2.0 here on the Living Bread Radio Network. We just went to break, and before we went to break, we left you with a bonus question worth 25 points. PJ, let's give our listeners the answer.
1: All right, so the question is, what holy day follows Halloween? The answer is All Saints Day. Halloween has also been translated into the Eve of All Hallows, which was a holy day celebrating the day before All Saints Day.
0: Okay, 25 points for that bonus question. We're going to move into round number three. Before we do that, I want to give a shout out to all of our listeners in the great state of Kansas that are listening on The Sword, Catholic Radio, 105.3 FM. We hope you're enjoying the show, and if you want to drop us a line, you can reach us at quiz@livingbreadradio.com. Okay, let's move to round number three. Question number one. Which of the Ten Commandments forbids coveting of a neighbor's property? The eighth, the ninth, or the tenth? And the answer is the tenth. The tenth commandment clearly states, you shall not covet your neighbor's goods. Question number two. Who was the second pope? Saint Sixtus, Saint Clement, or Saint Linus? And the answer is St. Linus. Linus is named in the valediction of the second epistle to Timothy as being with Paul the Apostle in Rome near the end of Paul's life. Question number three. The chapel in which the Blessed Mother appeared in 1830 to St. Catherine Laboure is in which French city? Lourdes, Paris, or Le Mans? And the answer is Paris. The first apparition was on July 18, 1830. Her guardian angel, in the form of a child, led her to the chapel where the Blessed Virgin Mary appeared to her. Question number four. True or false? The territory under the jurisdiction of a bishop is called a presbyterate. And the answer is false. The territory under the jurisdiction of a bishop is a diocese. Question number five. The disciple Thomas was also known as Didymus. What does that name mean? Doubter, twin, or scholar? And the answer is twin. The name Thomas seems to be derived from a Hebrew word, which means twin. So perhaps Didymus was simply his name translated into Greek.
1: Question number six. Which book of the Old Testament was primarily written to teach wisdom not only to the young and inexperienced, but also to the advanced? Was it the book of Psalms, Proverbs, or Wisdom? And the answer is the book of Proverbs. Proverbs wins readers through its wit, originality, and shrewd observation. Question number seven, true or false? Cain's motive for killing his brother Abel was for money. And the answer is false. From Genesis chapter 4, the Lord looked with favor on Abel and his offering, but on Cain and his offering he did not look with favor. Cain killed Abel out of jealousy. Question number eight. Which saint wrote the famous poem, The Canticle of the Sun? Was it St. Francis of Assisi, St. Thomas Aquinas, or St. Ambrose? And the answer is St. Francis of Assisi. It was written in an Umbrian dialect of Italian and may have been the first work of literature written in the Italian language. Question number nine. This part of the Mass includes writings from the Old Testament, writings from the New Testament, the homily, and the intercessions. Is it Liturgy of the Word, Offertory, or Prayers of the Faithful? And the answer is the Liturgy of the Word. During most of the year, the first reading is from the Old Testament, and the second reading is from one of the New Testament letters. The last reading is always taken from one of the four Gospels. Question number 10. According to the Beatitudes, who will inherit the earth? Is it the rich, the humble, or the meek? And the answer is the meek. From Matthew chapter 5, blessed are the meek, for they will inherit the land.
0: Okay, that wraps up round number 3. We're going to take our final break, but before we go to break, we're going to leave you with one more bonus question worth 25 points. Here's your bonus question. Which title from the book of Daniel did Jesus use for himself? We'll give you the answer when we come back. You're listening to Catholic Challenge 2.0 on the Living Bread Radio Network.
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0: Welcome back to Catholic Challenge 2.0 here on the Living Bread Radio Network. We just took our final break, and before we went to break, we left you with a final bonus question. PJ, let's give our listeners the answer.
1: All right, here's the question. Which title from the book of Daniel did Jesus use for himself? The answer is the Son of Man. Daniel saw glory, worship, and an everlasting kingdom given to the Messiah. Here, called the Son of Man. And Jesus applied this prophecy to himself.
0: Okay, great. Boy, that was a tough question. 25 points if you got that question right. All right, we're going to move into the challenge round. It's a little bit different. So, PJ, let's give our listeners the rules.
1: All right, well, this is the fourth and final round, the challenge round. This round increases in difficulty because no multiple choice answers will be provided. And each correct answer in this round is worth 30 points.
0: Okay, here we go. Question number one. What is the term for one God in three distinct and equal persons, the Father, the Son, and the Holy Spirit? And the answer is the Blessed Trinity. In this Trinity of persons, the Son is begotten of the Father by an eternal generation, and the Holy Spirit proceeds by an eternal procession from the Father and the Son.
1: Question number two. What is another more common term for grave sin? And the answer is mortal sin. Pope John Paul II wrote that in the Church's doctrine and pastoral action, grave sin is in practice identified with mortal sin.
0: Question number three. From Luke chapter 2, who said, "My eyes have seen your salvation, which you have prepared in the sight of all peoples, a light for the revelation to the Gentiles, and glory for your people, Israel." And the answer is Simeon. These were Simeon's words as he took Jesus in his arms in the temple.
1: Question number four. What beings are pure spirits, without bodies, having intelligence and free will? And the answer are the angels. Each day we must allow the angels to help us, fight with us, protect us, and guide us. We have been given such great friends by God, for His glory and our own holiness.
0: Question number five. When the tribes of Israel revolted, which tribe, as well as a portion of the tribe of Benjamin, remained faithful to the line of David? And the answer is the tribe of Judah. The tribe of Judah was the royal tribe of Israel. King David and Solomon hailed from this tribe.
1: Question number six. Where in Ireland did Mary, Joseph, and John the Apostle appear? And the answer is Knock. The apparition on August 21st, 1879 lasted for about 2 hours.
0: Question number seven. What is the English translation of the Latin Deo Gratias? And the answer is Thanks be to God. We say Deo Gratias during Holy Mass, and it is also used as a name in some countries.
1: Question number eight. Holy Thursday is one of the church feasts and holy days to celebrate the Blessed Sacrament. What is the other one? And the answer is Corpus Christi. The solemnity of the most holy body and blood of Christ celebrates the real presence of Jesus Christ in the Holy Eucharist, body, blood, soul, and divinity.
0: Question number nine. Which saint is symbolized by the dove, by a book, and a pen? She reformed the Carmelite order. And the answer is Saint Teresa of Avila. When Teresa had a seizure from malaria, people were so sure that she was dead that after she woke up 4 days later, she learned they had dug a grave for her. Okay, that sound means we've come to our last question. PJ, let's give our listeners a last question.
1: All right, the final question. What is the black garment worn by altar boys and priests? And the answer is a cassock. For the parish priest, the cassock is totally black. For cardinals, the buttons, trim, and the inside hem are scarlet silk.
0: Okay, that wraps up our match. I hope you did well today. Remember, we're always learning new things about Jesus and his church, and keep listening to Catholic Challenge 2.0, and you'll learn something new every time. 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
3: This is your KLOJ weather forecast for Manhattan, Kansas. Today, slight chance of showers and thunderstorms, cloudy becoming sunny, high 90 degrees, southwest wind 10 to 15 miles per hour. Tonight, chance of showers and thunderstorms, partly cloudy, low 70 degrees, south wind 5 to 10 miles per hour. Saturday, partly sunny, high 88 degrees, south wind 5 to 10 miles per hour.
4: The current temperature, 89 degrees.
5: This is Franciscan Media's Saint of the Day for November 7th. Today we celebrate Saint Didacus. How many of us could be accused of being so generous with the poor that friends express concern about the depth of our charity? Most of us would probably be found innocent of such a charge if it were ever leveled against us, but today's saint didn't get off so easily. Didacus, or Diego, was born in Spain in 1400 and spent some time living as a hermit. After becoming a Franciscan brother, he developed a reputation for his heroic penances and legendary generosity toward the poor. He volunteered for the missions in the Canary Islands and worked there with great energy and success. In 1450, Didacus was sent to Rome to attend the canonization of St. Bernardine of Siena, a fellow Franciscan. Many of the friars attending the event became sick, and Didacus stayed for several months to nurse them back to health. Returning to Spain, Didacus pursued a life of contemplation full-time before his death in 1463. At his canonization in 1588, Didacus was praised for the holiness of his life and for his example. There's more about the saints along with inspiration and Catholic resources at our website, saintoftheday.org. From Franciscan Media, this has been Saint of the Day.
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4: The current temperature, 89 degrees.
8: This is an EWTN Newslink. I'm Teresa Tomeo from Catholic Connection. The U.S. House approving a new military aid package for Ukraine in defiance of the president's foreign policy. Yesterday, 18 Republicans joined with Democrats in passing the measure on a 226-195 vote. The bill would give $1.3 billion assistance to Ukraine. And the Pope meeting today with the head of UNESCO, a statement from the Holy See press office saying the discussions focused on the need to promote the integral development of the human person through education. The opportunities and challenges posed by artificial intelligence were also addressed. Above all, the importance of education in fostering dialogue among different cultures was reaffirmed as a privileged means of promoting peace, as well as a need to protect humanity's cultural heritage. For more news with a Catholic perspective, visit EWTNnews.com. I'm Teresa Tomeo, and Beacon of Truth with Deacon Harold Berg-Sivers starts now.
9: In confusion and uncertainty, there emerges a guiding light, a beacon that cuts through the darkness. 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
10: 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I'm your host, Deacon Harold Burke-Sivers, and you're listening on the EWTN Global Catholic Radio Network. Great to be here with you, as always. Hope you had a wonderful week. I know I did, and we're so glad that we're entering into this, at least for us in the Northern Hemisphere, this summer season. Hopefully you'll be able to spend a lot of time together as a family, re-energize. You know, the kids are out of school, so you get to enjoy some family time together. And I know I'm looking forward to that with my wife. Our anniversary is coming up in a couple of months. We already got some plans for that. So, you know, summer is a wonderful time. And I really love the fact that it stays daylight out for a long time. I don't like when it gets dark really early during the winter months. I don't know. I don't like that. But I like this time of year.

0: For us, it's warmer in the south and hotter in the north. It's just the opposite there. So pretty cool. I'm thrilled today, absolutely thrilled today, to have a repeat guest back on the show today. She's absolutely wonderful. I'm talking about Monet Souza. She's going to talk about helping to bring friends and families back to the sacraments. This time of year, summertime, people take vacations, but what we don't want to do is take a vacation from our faith. And this may also be an opportunity, since we're going to be with family members and friends, maybe even some that we don't see that often, to maybe find ways to get an opportunity to help them at least start thinking about their faith again, to kind of re-engage their relationship with Christ again. And we have a great person to talk to us today about how to do just that. Monet Souza is our guest today on Beacon of Truth. Of course, we would love to hear from you today. Send us an email, beacon@ewtn.com. And what I'm really also excited about, I'm going to probably see a couple concerts with my son. We've been looking, because I travel so much, we've been looking for dates that we can, everything has to line up. We have to get the right concert with the right group that we both like when I'm in town and he's available. And so we're trying to see if we can get at least, one or two concerts in this summer, since my schedule is a bit lighter during these next couple of months before the fall starts again. So I'm excited about trying to find if we can have opportunities, even if it's in Seattle, which is 3 hours north of us, willing to drive up there and spend the night and hang out, father son kind of thing, and check out some great bands. And what I'm also excited about are the people that help bring you this show each and every weekday. I'm talking about Matt Gabinski, who screens your calls, and Mike McCall and Pedro Quiles, who help us out on social media. And of course, our producer, the man of summer himself, the one and only Ace McKay. Ace, how you doing, my friend?
1: I'm good, man. I feel like I'm in full wedding mode because I'm a week away from my oldest daughter getting married. And so, and every time my wife asks, one more thing to do this summer, I was like, just get me past the wedding, and then we can talk about whatever you need me to do. I can't focus on anything else but that right now.
0: Yeah, I totally get that. Well, I've not had that experience yet, but I can appreciate that, all the things that go with it. So what role, I mean, besides being, are you walking her down the aisle, that kind of traditional
1: Oh,
0: thing,
1: sure.
0: or and
1: Well,
0: what other roles do you have there?
1: so as of, I've told her whatever you need of me, just tell me, and I'll do that. However, I told her the one thing I would not do, because after years of being a wedding DJ, I said, I will not DJ my daughter's wedding. I am there to be dad. I want to enjoy all the elements of being dad. I want to have the first dance. I want all the things, right? So as we've planned, I'm like, any idea what else you might need that I can help you with? Because her stress level right now is to the nines. So
0: Yeah.
1: I'm just like, and she's like, no, just get here and it'll be great. And I'm like, great. So being that she is like me, I kind of know where her head is, because she likes to plan and everything, cross the T's, dot the I's, because then it's exactly how she wants it, right? So even with having a maid of honor and a matron of honor, she still hasn't necessarily delegated a whole lot. So if nothing else, I feel like I can remind her of that, hey, if there's something that we can take off of your plate, let us, so that you can just be the bride. So I think that's kind of where everything is right now, is just she's just kind of, closely fisted. You can see the red of her knuckles as she's like, I'm not letting go of this yet.
0: Yeah.
1: But it's going to be a beautiful time. I'm really excited to celebrate her and Thomas and welcoming him into the family. I've not even met his family yet, so that still has to happen. So there's just a lot of moving parts as we head up to Michigan for the week.
0: Wow, that's awesome. And I'm like you, when my kids were being baptized, I, as a deacon, I could have done it. I could have baptized my own kids, but I decided, no, I just want to be dad. I just wanted to stand up with my wife and the godparents and just let father do the baptism. And the same thing, if they get married, I don't want to do the wedding. I just want to be dad, I think, and but grandkids now, baptizing them, that's a I'd be happy to do
1: Oh,
0: that
1: yeah.
0: until they get that. And with the wedding planning,

0: I am like you and your daughter. I'm a major, major planner. And so I remember I had this big notebook, right? This is back, of course, before all the iPads and all that kind of stuff. And I had a bit, and I had them all tabbed out with different aspects of the wedding and all the details and logistics. And, and it's so funny, 32 years later, the people from the wedding still mock me about that book. Yeah, all I remember is you walking around with that big notebook, man. But it was so detailed that everything was in there. It just made me feel better. I mean, all the stress, that comes with that. It just made me feel better, and knowing that things were organized, and logistically I had things kind of, as much as something like that can go, there's always going to be twists and surprises and things like that on a huge day like that. But it went very well. I remember, one of the things I remember the most about that day is we had, of course, we had a big reception. It was at this place called the World Trade Center downtown Portland, which has open air to the outside, so people on the street can kind of look in and see. And I remember at the end of the night, my groomsmen were in charge of getting people back to the hotels that they were staying in. And so so when the last guy left with the last group of people, it was just me and Colleen. We were by ourselves in the reception room, and in fact we had arranged for a homeless shelter to come and pack up all the food. So the people from the shelter were there packing up the leftover food, and it was just the two of us sitting there, and like no one else was around. We're like, how are we getting back to the hotel? Like, oh yeah, I guess somebody's going to come back and get us. We just had that moment just by ourselves, which was the first time we were by ourselves after the wedding. Because again, you got the photos, you got all the stuff and everything. And it was just a very surreal, just very like awesome moment. Just for us to have those, that time together, after such an incredible day.
1: Well, and I told my daughter, I said, the only two things I will say is I said, if you are going to do everything yourself, at least appoint one person to remind you to eat, because you'll get busy gabbing and posing for pictures, and you need to stop and get a little protein. I said, and then just allow a buffer of grace for the things that will go wrong. Like, no matter how much you plan them, no matter how much you may have delegated some of it, or had everything down to the T, you still have to go, well, that didn't go like I wanted, but it's fine.
0: It's
1: Like
0: okay.
1: you, otherwise, you just like, it wasn't what I wanted, and then you feel like your day is shot, right? So I said, and the great thing about it, I said, those are the two things in life that I think will carry you and Thomas well. Like, always make sure you're checking on each other. Did you eat today? And then when things don't go like you plan, just roll it off and go, all right, what's next?
0: Yeah, one thing that I also remember that I really enjoyed was the videographer, because there's so many people on that video who are now deceased, like my mom, Colleen's grandma, a couple of my groomsmen, her brother, it passed away tragically, 20, that would have been 25 years ago. Just he was dropped dead on the basketball court, bringing the ball up the court, so yeah, so it's wonderful to have those memories, remember the people in our hearts that are closest to us, on a day like that. All right, Monet Souza is our guest today on Beacon of Truth, talking about bringing family and friends back to the sacraments. And of course, we would love to hear from you today. Send us an email, my friends, beacon@ewtn.com.
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5: A left-wing veterans group is suing the Trump administration after the Department of Veteran Affairs reinstated restrictions on taxpayer-funded abortions. Under the Biden administration, the VA had begun providing abortions in cases of rape, incest, or claimed health concerns. The Trump administration reversed that policy, arguing that federal law does not authorize the VA to fund or perform abortions. Make no mistake, our nation's veterans are heroes. They deserve excellent medical care, support, and the gratitude of the nation. But intentionally ending the life of an innocent child is not health care. Honoring their service to our nation does not require the taxpayer funding of their abortions. And taxpayers should never be forced to fund abortion.
4: For more information, follow us on social media at Life Issues Institute.
1: Kind of reminds me of, remember Eddie Murphy's party all the time?
0: Oh, yeah, that's right.

0: also sounds a little bit like Kraftwerk, their second album. Mm-hmm. With Boing Boom. My favorite song on that second album is Boing Boom Chak. But this sounds like that kind of era of Kraftwerk, but it got more out of the techno and more into the dance techno kind of thing on that second album. But I still have fond memories of this time. You know, I don't listen to a lot of techno pop kind of stuff now, but it just brings back wonderful memories of my teenage years.
1: Yeah.
0: Just really enjoying that genre of music.
1: Yeah, when I get into the occasional Pet Shop Boys on my rotation, I'm like, yeah, you know, you're feeling
0: yeah,
1: it.
0: Yeah, yeah. Doom, doom, doom. Da-dum, da-dum.
1: That's right. You
0: That's
1: got
0: good
1: it.
0: Stuff, man. Yeah, I love that. I'm Deacon Hal Burke-Simmons, listening to Beacon of Truth. And today we have a very special guest returning back to the show. Monet Souza is on talking about, especially during the summer months, we're going to be around family and friends as we gather during the summertime, and maybe people we haven't seen for a while. And, you know, and all of us have experienced this, family members and friends who are away from the church. So when we have these opportunities to be together during these months, what can we do? What kind of things can we do to help bring family and friends back to the sacraments? And would love to hear from you today. Send us an email, beacon@ewtn.com.
1: Just want to give a shout out as Father Dominic and Father Miguel are celebrating 22 years as a part of our campus clergy here at EWTN. So for their service and, of course, their hearts, we thank them, but also showing a little love to them today as well for all they do here at EWTN Radio.
0: All right, my friends. Well, Monet Souza, who's joining us today, talking about bringing family and friends back to the sacraments. Monet is a successful speaker and producer, MC, voiceover actor, TV show, and YouTube host, who, and I can tell you this from experience, knows how to captivate all age groups. I'm talking about from middle school all the way through older folks as well. This is so great, you know, and many of us have done this, right? I remember playing air guitar in front before I got my first guitar, if my dad was around, I'd pick up his guitar and kind of like fake like I was playing it, you know, and when they would do the same thing, standing in front of a mirror, where she pretended to be in a classroom where there were cameras rolling, and she would kind of like act in front of the mirror. So public speaking has always been a passion of hers, and as her faith grew, her desire to share that faith with others also grew as well. And so she graduated from Franciscan University with a BA in Theology and Catechetics. Of course, that's where I'm now getting my doctoral degree from. And she attributes her public speaking skills to her experience at Steubenville and her deep knowledge and love of the Catholic faith that came from her parents. And so she's been speaking for a number of years now. She spoke nationally in 2009 on EWTN's National's Children Eucharistic Hour in Washington, D.C. And I even brought her out on tour with me. I had some speakers from Australia here, and we were in St. Louis, and I brought Monet out to join us for those tour dates. And she's done confirmation retreats. She's spoken at Newman Centers on Catholic colleges. She's led Advent and Lenten missions, and she does this full time. So a very, very talented young lady. So honored to have her back on the show today. Monet Souza, everybody. Monet, welcome back to Beacon of Truth.
2: Thank you so much for having me back, Deacon. It is a blessing. And yeah, you always just nailed the introduction. So thank you. And even to remember that moment of me practicing in front of a mirror, I can't forget those beginning days. So thank you so much for having me.
0: Oh, no. So glad to have you back. So what have you been up to?
2: So
0: what's the latest with Monet Souza?
2: The latest, honestly, has been over the past month and a half, just reviving my own personal prayer life. You know, I know you understand, and any other Catholic speakers or anyone who works in ministry who's probably listening, is there's so much of this outward giving to other people, walking other people closer to the Lord, closer to our faith. And it's been a really nice time in my own personal season of walking myself back to the Lord to just revive my prayer life, because beginning in June, taking me through the end of July, I'm going to be leading summer camps as the keynote speaker. So it's nice to take this moment to, you know, just catch my breath, be with the Lord and then get back into the swing of things. So no complaints, thank God.
0: Oh, that's awesome. And so how many camps do you do during the summer? I mean, are you like busy? Do you have like breaks in between, and or is like the, are there different sessions, multiple sessions of the camp?
2: So it really all depends. Last summer was honestly the first summer I did summer camps because in summers before, typically I have been working at nonprofits in the local area of Massachusetts or just doing back-end work for my speaking engagements beginning again in September. So last summer, I actually probably did 3 to 4 weeks of camps. And that was a lot. Because you're not just giving the talks, you're with the students, you're with the teens all day long, you're running around with them, you're being, part of the activities with them. And so then when I would come home, I was just totally wiped. And then there were moments I missed portions of family vacation. So this summer, I'm like, I want to have a better balance. So I said yes to 3 summer camps, and then I'll have the month of August again to just recoup, be with family, be with my niece. And that sort of thing. So it sounds like you also, with your family, will have a slower paced summer, which will be a big blessing as well.
0: Yeah, usually I go overseas during the summer, but
2: Okay.
0: this year I decided to kind of slow that down a little bit. I got the doctoral program coming up, and I just want to really make sure I'm spending time getting myself ready and just backing off the pace a little bit. It's been very hectic pace for months now. We've got very busy Lent and all of that, so I just want to just chill a little bit.
2: That totally
0: So
2: makes sense.
0: do you plan it? Do you guys do family reunions or anything during the summer? I know a lot of people do.
2: Not reunions. Our family is, thank God, very local. So there's a lot of time to just drive 5, 10 minutes down the road to see family. But I'm praying that the cousins that live out of the country will make a visit this summer. So that would be really sweet to see them. But just a lot of graduations, baptisms, that sort of thing. First communions have been in the swing of things and then taking us through the summer months. So it'll be nice to just really be present to family because as much as a gift it is to travel and tell people about the Lord, it's also nice to stay put and let the community around you just really, be in your presence and you be in theirs.
0: Yes, I love that. Absolutely love that. So during this time of year, and everybody has this experience, there are people that we love, family members and friends, who are away from the church. I mean, everybody has that experience, and myself included. I have family members that grew up in the faith and are away from the church now. So when we are around these people and have these opportunities, what kinds of things should we be like, what would be your kind of like path forward to kind of just like, I haven't seen somebody in a while, and the first thing you want to do is not like dive into why they're not going to church. I mean, like,
2: Of course.
0: how would you like kind of open a door to even like begin at, maybe not the first time, but maybe if you see them multiple times during a period that you're kind of like greasing the wheels, if you will, kind of preparing them for the message of truth.
2: No, of course. Well, for anyone who knows anything about Franciscan University or even just the way that they teach and equip their students, I just remember every single class I was in for theology and catechetics was just so eye-opening. And it always came back to anything about the faith is relational. So if you do not have a relationship, back and forth dialogue, checking in on family members or even friends who have, left the faith or in the faith, it's going to be really hard to build that foundation of trust and then communication to open that door of the faith. If I, say I left the church and this was the first time, Deacon, you and I have been talking for, say, a couple years, and you start off with, "Hey, Monet, I heard through the grapevine you're not going to church anymore. I really think you should because your soul is at risk of mortal sin," and da da da da da. I'd be like, "Whoa, what about just asking, like, how am I doing? How's my family? How's work?" Like, you started off even just welcoming me onto the show of hearing how I am. And I truly believe that's where it needs to begin, even for our family members, is just start at looking at them as a son or daughter of God in their full humanity and just say, hey, how are you doing? It's okay to talk about more surface level things because oftentimes that's where most people are comfortable. So it needs to be just, is there a foundation of trust and communication? Because if someone doesn't trust you, it's going to be really hard to present them with the truth because they won't know your intentionality behind your words, or it may come out across as, oh, here's another Bible thumping Catholic trying to shove the truth in their version of the faith down my throat. But my thing is, I love being with my family, and I don't just reach out to them because I know the conversation of faith is right around the corner. I reach out to them because they're blood, and I want to grow in relationship with them. I want to, God willing, hopefully get them back into the church, but that's not always my main prerogative. And I think if people see it as a both end of just hear how the other person is doing while also like intertwining the faith, there's going to be so many more avenues that are going to be opening before you to really bring your family back to the church and to the sacraments, or even just to talk about Jesus. I think that's the first starting point.
0: Yeah. And I think the key to what you said, you stated so beautifully, is how do I get this person in front of me to want to listen to more of what I have to say? You know, it's right. Not about convincing or cajoling or winning arguments. You have to start with love. You have to start with a place of saying, you know, I love you. I care about you. I care about your soul, but I care about you as a person. And yes. Just kind of see where they are. You know, just even finding out, okay, where are you, your headspace right now? What kind of things are you thinking about? What kinds of things are you into? To kind of get a context for how to have a deeper conversation, maybe about the faith at some point, you know. But I totally agree with you. I wouldn't start off, it's like with somebody that doesn't know Jesus. I remember speaking at a youth event in Texas. And this was like a NCYC, except like I think they call it DCYC. It was like a Dallas version of that. And after I got off the stage, I was walking to the back, and this young guy came up to me, said, "Man, I some things you said I'd never heard before, you know. But I'm not a Christian, you know. My girlfriend is a Christian. That's why I'm here. She brought me here. But how do I meet Jesus? You know, if I were to start off with apologetics and dogma, that wouldn't have worked, you know. So, but I love that. All right. Monet Souza is our guest today, talking about bringing family and friends back to the sacrament, especially during this time of year in the summer. And would love to hear from you. Send us an email, beacon@ewtn.com.
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10: 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Coming up Monday on Catholic Connection, Journey Home Highlights with Matt Swaim. Tom Nash talks adoration, the scripture verse of the week, and more. 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

0: Summer vibes right there.
1: We need more of it.
0: Yes, absolutely.
1: I always hear people that say they'll play Christmas music in July because they want it to feel colder and they're tired of the heat. I feel like in the colder months, we should be playing summery music.
0: Yeah, exactly. I love that. That's great. What kind of music are you into, Monet?
2: I really like indie or oldies.
1: All right.
0: Oh, really?
1: Mm-hmm. Now, oldies has expanded. It's not just 60s anymore. Like, I've heard, like, 80s music, 90s music on the oldies station. So it's a new, it's expanded term. So can you narrow that oldies for me?
2: I would say, like, Doris Day, Frank Sinatra,
0: that
2: era. Mm-hmm.
0: All right. Wow.
1: Golden oldies. I love it.
2: Oh, yeah.
0: That is awesome.
2: That's wow, like, I mean, or the, every now and then, like Casey and the Sunshine Band, Bee Gees, because that's what my dad grew us up on.
1: Yes.
0: Oh, yeah. Oh, yeah. Love that. Wow. I usually don't hear that with the folks your age. You know, I like that.
2: Yeah. No, it's nice.
1: It's very cool.
0: Oh, that's great. Yeah, we, you know, one of the things that's been interesting, you know, I was on a tour last month and meeting all kinds of people. You know, talking about the show and what they love about the show. And I've had 15-year-olds, high school kids, all the way up to the older people talk about how they love the music. Mm-hmm. When we talk about music and playing the music and commenting on that. And so that's a touch point, mm-hmm. you know, I think with a lot of people to kind of a way of introducing them in the faith, you know. Or, again, you know, we talked about before, you know, a way of getting people back to the faith, maybe music. Hey, what kind of things are you listening to? That kind of thing, and maybe being yes. a starting point there. Yeah, I love that. I'm Deacon Harold Brooks. You're listening to Beacon of Truth, and today we have a return guest. Monet Souza is back with us on Beacon of Truth, talking about bringing family and friends back to the sacraments. Of course, we would love to hear from you today. 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
1: 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Evokes dignity, royalty. 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
0: All right, my friends, Monet Souza is back with us today, talking about bringing family and friends back to the church. Monet, as I mentioned, is a graduate from Steubenville University with a BA in theology and catechetics. He speaks all over the place, a very talented young woman, and I've brought her out with me speaking as well. And she's done an amazing job. She speaks, so you need to get her at your event. I would strongly recommend that you get Monet to speak at your next retreat, your next event at your parish, your next conference, whatever you have going on. She's a great person who I very highly recommend. And so today, though, we're talking about a very important topic, which is near and dear to many, many people's hearts. Again, getting family and friends and helping to kind of reintroduce them to Jesus. You know, kind of we all have that desire to help bring people back to the faith. But really what we need to do is introduce them to the love of Jesus Christ, to help them encounter the life-changing love of our Lord and Savior Jesus Christ. I think that's the key. And here to talk with us about that is Monet Souza. So Monet, we touched on a few things before. What do you think are one or two key elements that we have to remember as we're engaging in this work? Because, for example, a lot of people will tell me, I tried to give them a Bible. I tried to give them a catechism. You know, I tried to, you know, tell them about this dogma, St. Thomas Aquinas. And I get it. And sometimes people are very passionate and very into it. And, you know, and it's coming from a place of love. It's coming from a place of, you know, concern for that person's soul, your desire to want to spend eternity, especially if it's your kids or another mm-hmm. family member. But often, like you, as you mentioned, that could be like a turnoff if you, you know, if you start with that. But it comes from a place of love and concern. So it's not that those things aren't important. Mm-hmm. I just don't think that's a necessary place of where you start.
2: No, of course. I think the biggest thing is we have to remember that we're walking souls, like these human beings in front of us, whether they're family or friends or not. We're walking them to the Lord. We're not saving them. We're not redeeming them. We're not converting them. Like at the end of the day, if we really truly start to even say phrasing like that of, oh, you know, my job is to convert people, my job is to save souls, it's like, no, that's what the Lord does. Our job is to walk these individuals closer to Jesus. So the minute we start to recognize who we are in the presence of God and the littleness and how small we are, then we realize and we hopefully have less room for pride to enter in, because maybe when I was in high school and like my early years of college, I would beat my chest and be like, oh, I had a great moment of winning this family member at this holiday or at this event or whatever. But it's not about, like you said, it's not about always winning that argument, but it's a matter of, have you been able to successfully humble yourself to recognize that even when you invite someone to church or you bring something up about the faith, that you may be rejected, you may be told by multiple family members, like, we're not talking about the faith today. You know, can we humble ourselves and say, okay, like, I'll put my hands up, that's it? Because my professor, Dr. Bolster, when I was at Franciscan, had said perfectly, if we turn people away from the faith because perhaps maybe we're too strong with our approach, or maybe we don't recognize that someone's not ready to receive the Lord, if we keep pestering at it and we keep going at that person like too strong-handed, we could lose access to them. And we don't want to lose access to souls. So there's been moments even in my faith walk where I've lived with extended family and I've told the children, my cousins, about the faith. And then I've been approached by my aunt or my uncle saying, we do not want you to talk to our children about the faith anymore. Mm-hmm. And I had two avenues. Either I dismissed them and say, no, but I need to win this soul for Christ. Or I humble myself and I say, if I do not listen to my aunt and uncle right now, I'm going to lose access to this cousin of mine. So there's been like a lot of humble pie presented to me over the years. And it's a reality of, okay, I'm going to wave the white flag in this moment, but I'm going to still pray for them, even though I may not be able to directly talk to them about the Lord. But we have to remember like how powerful prayer is in consecrating our loved ones and our friends to the Blessed Mother, to Jesus, and say, you take care of them. And it's amazing how all these years later, those same cousins are circling back to me and asking me questions about the faith. They're not in the pews yet, but they are talking about the faith. And I'm like, that's a win. I think so many times we think, until we get the practicing Catholics, until we get the individuals back to becoming daily communicants, then we haven't won yet. But there are small wins. As long as the soil is being tilled and you start to see like the roots like slowly popping up, those are wins. And so it just needs to be, I think, trade pride for humility and recognize like where are the rooms where you're being allowed to speak and where are the rooms where you're called to just prayerfully intercede on those behalf of family and friends.
0: Yeah, I'm Deacon Harold Burke, civilization, the beacon of truth. And today we have Monet Souza back on the program talking about helping to bring family and friends back to the faith. Especially, we're going to spend a lot of time with family and friends this summer, hopefully. And let's take advantage of those opportunities to help bring people to a deeper love and intimacy with Jesus. Of course, we'd love to hear from you today. Send us an email, beacon@ewtn.com. You know, and going back to what you said, Monet, I think that one of the things we have to remember is that all of this is a process. Mm-hmm. You know, and that God works in his time, and God's timing is always perfect. Yes. It's not our time. And so often in this process of evangelization and sharing the faith, we have to be, a lot of it's just about being patient and waiting on God, mm-hmm. you know. And so often we have to pray for patience in our own lives, in our own hearts, you know, kind of like Psalm 46, verse 11, be still and know that I am God, to trust that, you know, we have to take steps along the process, that we can't have everything, right? Because we live in a culture, fast food culture, instant gratification culture. I want results right now culture. Mm-hmm. You know, the doom scrolling, a death scrolling on, you know, just instant right now. But God's process evolves over time because it takes time to change for the Holy Spirit, because we can't do that, but the Holy Spirit to change hearts. Mm-hmm. You know, so I think being patient is a big part of that process.
2: And to even remember, too, that most people who have left the church left because they were hurt. And you can't, even like the process of healing a wound, you can't just be like, oh, put a little bit of ointment on it, a little bit of Neosporin, like, and it will be healed by tomorrow. Oftentimes the wounds are bigger for some people, smaller for some people. And so it's, again, that's where the dialogue comes in. So many people, I truly believe, are so afraid to talk about their faith or ask questions of people. I'm like, the worst that could happen is someone looks at me and goes, I'm not comfortable answering that question. Why are we should just start having conversation of, hey, uncle so-and-so, hey, grandma, hey, grandpa, hey, cousin, hey, aunt, uncle. Can I just ask, you know, when did you start, you know, leaving the faith? Or, you know, would you ever be open to coming back to the church? Or, you know, what's your faith walk like? If we can at least ask the questions, then maybe we'll be like, okay, I need to approach this a lot differently. Because I know people who have been, you know, hurt by the church for different reasons. Maybe it was something said in the homily. Maybe it was a misunderstanding of why, like, we only have men as priests. Maybe someone was sexually abused by a priest or a clergy member, whomever. But if we don't know the background of why people left, it's going to be hard to know how to approach the woundedness that that individual went through. So my thing is just have a conversation. I think a lot of times I meet people in my travels and they're like, oh, I just assume when I'm with my extended family or my daughter-in-law or my kids, like, I can't talk about the faith. It's like, no, keep talking. You can talk about it, but maybe you're talking about it comes in a form of questions, and then you allow that individual in front of you to kind of piece everything together so you know how to approach them with love, approach them maybe with clarity that they never received. Like, even until I was probably a junior in high school, no one told me why I believed what I believed in. And I was so tempted to walk away because I'm like, this doesn't make sense. But it wasn't until my life teen group when I was in high school, they started to tell me why I believe what I believe. And I'm like, oh, this makes sense now. So a lot of people in our lives are missing the why component. So it's a matter for us Catholics who are practicing, still showing up in the pews. Do we know our why to be able to share that why with other people?
0: Yes, I absolutely love that. And I absolutely love what you said that was so important. You know, about the woundedness, what we have to do is be vehicles of mercy to those people in our lives. You know, in that beautiful divine mercy image, the rays are coming out from the heart of Jesus into the world. And when we're doing this work of evangelization, of being the instruments, right, the finely tuned instruments in God's hands, so God can use us for his glory and help bring people to him. Bartimaeus, the blind man, you know, said, Jesus, son of David, have pity on me. And remember, Jesus didn't call him specifically. He said, bring him to me. He had other people bring Bartimaeus to him.
2: Yes.
0: You know, and so same thing. God sometimes asks us to bring people to him. And in order to do that effectively, you know, to be the instruments in God's hands, we have to be mindful of the person's experience, you know, and enter in with empathy or with sympathy or with understanding, you know, and, accompany them. We are walk with them on this journey and realize that it is a journey. But I think being that beautiful heart of mercy is essential to all of this.
2: Yes. And you're even making me think of how we just had Pentecost Sunday. You're already starting to touch on all those seven gifts of the Holy Spirit that many of us received on our confirmation day, and the reminder of, you know, the Great Commission, when Jesus says to his apostles at the end of that Great Commissioning, and lo, I am with you always, even to the close of the age. Like, if someone listening is nervous on how to approach a family member or a friend that has left the faith, or even a coworker that has left the faith, just ask for the Holy Spirit to infuse you with the right words to say, because there's a lot of times I'm with someone and I'm like, I don't know what to say right now. And I'm just like, come Holy Spirit. And then something comes out of my mouth. I'm like, no way, that was me. That was totally the Lord. So we have to remember, like, call upon the Holy Spirit. Like, the whole entire three persons of the Trinity will be by your side, because they equally want that individual before you to come back to the faith as much as you do. So yeah, we have to remember to lean into the Holy Spirit for his guidance and all those gifts of the Holy Spirit that we've been, you know, bestowed upon.
0: I'm Deacon Harold Burke-Sivers, listening to Beacon of Truth. And today we're talking with Monet Souza, very talented speaker, who's talking to us today about helping to bring family members and friends back to the faith. Something, and we're gonna see a lot of our friends and family during these summer months. We're going to be together and hopefully have a joyous time. But, you know, sometimes that time can be mixed with a little tinge of tension, you know, because of people's different, where they are in their faith journey, in their faith walk. So we're talking about how to effectively accompany and share our faith with those that we love. And, of course, we'd love to hear from you today. Send us an email, beacon@ewtn.com. Now, I want to ask you, what do you think? I'd love to get your thoughts about the role of not just prayer, but fasting as part of this a way of evangelization. Because people often don't think of fasting when they think of an effective way to help bring people to Jesus.
2: Mm-hmm. No, that is a huge component of our faith for sure. And we know that, you know, Scripture talks about it. The lives of the saints have talked about the importance of combining prayer and fasting together. We even can think of how powerful those 40 days of Lent can be for us. There's a multiple of, you know, ways my brain is going right now to answer this. But I would say, you know, from a very tangible way in my life, how I've seen the fruits of prayer and fasting come to fruition in my life is, you know, I know when I was with you, Deacon, on those travels when we did that speaking tour together, and I was with you for a couple of days, I do speak on the topic of healing from the father wound. And my dad and I, praise God, we have a very beautiful relationship right now because of all the years ago when I started to pray and fast for our relationship, because it was in a strenuous position one particular summer. And I just was praying and fasting. And again, our fasting can be from food or drink, or maybe it could even be from social media. Like, fasting can come in different ways, but I united the two together. And the progression our relationship took was just leaps and bounds. We started to be able to dialogue with one another in a new way than what I had been used to in my teen years. We were able to start praying with each other. We were able to start going on father-daughter dates, which we hadn't done in a very long time. And him and I still attribute the prayer and fasting to be able to unite our relationship and heal our relationship so much more. So that's a personal testimony from my end. But there's times where I'm praying and fasting for a friend who's left the faith, and all of a sudden they're reaching out to me and having these come to Jesus moments, and the Lord is very much working in their lives. But the discouraging part sometimes is I pray and fast for a family member that has left the faith, and that progression hasn't really happened to them the same way it did with the friend. I feel like sometimes there is much more progress that needs to be made, and patience, as you were saying, that needs to be made with family. But when we pray and fast, it's more efficacious. It's heard. It's not like if you just pray or just fast, the Lord's not going to hear it. He's going to hear you regardless. But when you bring the two together, there's a bit more, because you're dying to the flesh. You're dying to your, you know, passions, your desires when you are fasting. And then when you're very specific, so, you know, say I'm praying for a particular uncle, I would probably say, like, devote 7 days in your week praying fast specifically for him every single day, and be very clear in your prayer of, Lord, I'm desiring for Uncle so-and-so to come back to the church. And I haven't necessarily seen my family all come back to the church, like in a flock, but I have seen how they're dialoguing with me more as I pray and fast for them.
0: Yes.
2: And that's huge, because what a gift that they know I'm one of the family members in the room they can turn to with their questions. And I'm hearing really, really phenomenal questions from my cousins, from my aunts and uncles. I'm like, this is huge. Something's happening. Some stirrings are going on. And that's not from me. Maybe it's a part of my prayer and fasting, but that is totally from the Lord knocking on their heart very, very gently. So yeah, huge component to bring the prayer and fasting into your prayer life to be able to walk even that much more better with friends and family who have possibly left the church.
0: Yeah, I love that. And I think what you said is so important too, because why is fasting, what's so effective about it? In fact, Jesus even says, we hear this every Ash Wednesday, when you fast, from the Sermon on the Mount, right, in Matthew 5-7. I think that when you're fasting from food, for example, you're hungry. If you're fasting from social media or television or something you enjoy, there's a longing or a yearning. I should be watching that right now. I should be scrolling right now. I should be on Instagram right now, whatever. That longing, that yearning, that hunger is a physical reminder. What you're really hungering and yearning for is a deep, intimate relationship with the Lord. You know, I think your beautiful testimony with your dad, I think, will bring tremendous hope for people who are looking, who are searching, who are hungering, you know, and I think fasting is a very powerful way to do that. And let me ask you this also. What about the role of the Blessed Mother in all this as well? Because, you know, and obviously, you know, Jesus is very clear. No one comes to the Father except through me, John 14:7. You know, or St. Paul says there's only one mediator between God and man, that is the man Jesus Christ. You know, obviously, right, that we get that. But Mary is the, I think, one of the greatest intercessors, because, for example, the wedding feast of Cana, you know, Jesus wasn't supposed to start his public ministry yet, you know, but because she asked him, he did it, you know. And so I think if we go to the Blessed Mother to help us, to intercede with us. Just like if my daughter was sick, I would ask you, Monet, to pray for her. You know, we ask the Blessed Mother also to pray for us and for those that we love, to help them open their eyes to see the beauty and truth of our faith and love for Jesus.
2: Yes. No, she is a mother to us all, and a lot of people either have welcomed her into their spiritual home already or not yet, but it's really amazing how a mother can soften someone's heart and nurture differently than a father. I'm not knocking God the Father at all. I want to make sure that's clear. God the Father is a loving father, and we are called to like rest in his embrace. But there is something about a mother's touch, and a mother can soften the heart of many differently than a father can. So again, even on the cross, Jesus tells us to take Mary into our home. A lot of times people, even good-meaning Catholics, sometimes struggle with, oh, I don't want to get too close to Mary because I'm nervous. Is that going to lead me into like a wrong way of prayer or worship? Because like you're saying, you know, oftentimes people keep the focus on, but it should just be about Jesus. But why was Jesus also telling us to look to his mother? So hopefully people can be encouraged to look to her, to consecrate their children to her. I hear from a lot of older folks their discouragement over, did I do something wrong where my children and grandchildren aren't practicing the faith anymore?
0: Yeah.
2: And again, there's so many components that are fighting at our soul, more so probably than back in the day when they were raising their family. So instead, take this discouragement, or maybe this like, it's my fault, and turn it to, but I'm going to consecrate my children, my grandchildren, my nieces, my nephews to Mary's intercession, and trust that she will be working on my children's heart, their souls, their everything, and then just trust that Mary will continue to wrap her mantle around them. And there's so many times I think of all my friends who are either not Catholic, like never were raised Catholic, or they left the Catholic Church. The amount of times I just give a rosary bead, I always have extra rosaries on me, even on plane rides, the random people I've met, and I've just given a rosary to them. And even most recently, I was at a friend's house. She was hosting a massive fundraiser party, and I saw one of the girls who was there, pregnant, nervous. She's had multiple miscarriages. I don't know her faith background. I don't know anything. And I just felt this prompt. Again, this is why we ask the Holy Spirit to come and lead us and guide us. Felt this prompting on me to get the extra pair of rosary beads that was in my bag. I looked at her. I go, hey, I'm a Catholic. I have a pair of rosary beads in my bag. May I please give them to you? All she said was yes, desperately. And she said, yes, please. I ran it to my bag. I got the rosary beads. I gave them to her. Again, I don't know if she's held a pair of rosary beads before. I don't know if she knows who Mary is. Immediately, she took the rosary and on her own drew them to her pregnant belly where her baby is and
0: wow.
2: just held them there. And I visibly saw her physical body just like shoulders came down, eyes began to fill with joyful tears, and just say, thank you. So that's the power of the
0: wow.
2: rosary. That's the power of Mary's intercession. And again, I don't know her faith background, but when you get prompted, and you sometimes just need to let another woman, another man, whether Catholic or non-Catholic, know you have a mother who's going to nurture you, pray for you, intercede on your behalf, and give you peace that you need in this moment.
0: Wow, what a powerful way to end. Monet, how can people get a hold of you if they want to bring you to their event?
2: Sure. You can go to MonetSouza.com or AMHLifestyles.com, and hopefully you can reach out to me through there.
0: 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Until we're together again, my friends, may Almighty God bless you, keep you, and protect you. The Father and the Son and the Holy Spirit. Amen.
3: 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As Catholics around the world grapple with Pope Leo's guidance for the moral and ethical use of AI, the White House shifts its strategy on the tech. The Georgia Martyrs on the road to sainthood. We travel to Savannah to learn about 16th century Spanish Franciscan friars who will be beatified this year.
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9: This is your KLOJ weather forecast for Manhattan, Kansas. Today, slight chance of showers and thunderstorms, cloudy becoming sunny, high 90 degrees, southwest wind 10 to 15 miles per hour. Tonight, chance of showers and thunderstorms, partly cloudy, low 70 degrees, south wind 5 to 10 miles per hour. Saturday, partly sunny, high 88 degrees, south wind 5 to 10 miles per hour.
10: The current temperature, 89 degrees.
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12: Saints Cyril and Methodius. The brothers Cyril and Methodius, born in Thessalonica early in the 9th century, chose the monastic life and brought the gospel to the Slavic peoples. 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Cyril later became a monk. Methodius was bishop of Sirmium. Canonized in 1936, the brothers were proclaimed joint patrons of Europe in 1980. They are most often depicted together wearing episcopal vestments and accompanied by books or scrolls bearing Cyrillic writing. Saint Cyril and Methodius' feast day is February 14th. Saint Cyril and Methodius, pray for us.
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10: The current temperature, 88 degrees.
18: This is an EWTN Newslink. I'm Teresa Tomio from Catholic Connection. Israel's Air Force striking parts of southern Lebanon and the military-issued evacuation warnings for 9 villages. Lebanon State News Agency reporting 6 people killed the strikes after Hezbollah rejected a ceasefire agreement demanding a complete Israeli withdrawal. Israeli Prime Minister Netanyahu wants to continue the offensive until Hezbollah is no longer a threat. And the Pope beginning his next apostolic voyage tomorrow, heading for Spain. On Sunday, he will lead a Corpus Christi procession. On Wednesday next week, he will inaugurate the Tower of Jesus atop the famed La Sagrada Familia. Now that tower is complete. It makes it the tallest church in the world, towering over Barcelona. For more news with a Catholic perspective, visit EWTNnews.com. I'm Teresa Tomio, and Catholic Answers Live starts now.

0: Hello and welcome to Catholic Answers Live. Happy Friday to you. Thanks for being here with us on this Friday afternoon, maybe Friday evening or even Saturday morning where you are. Thank you for taking the time. I can tell there's always a very distinct, clear sign that Jimmy's going to be on the show, and that is the phones start lighting up about 5 minutes before the show. So they've already started lighting up. Jimmy Akin is our guest, and it's your Bible questions for Jimmy Akin. If you've got a Bible question about a particular book of the Bible, maybe a passage of the Bible, maybe something more general about the Bible itself, about the people who wrote it, you are welcome to call 888-318-7884, 888-318-7884. Jimmy Akin, senior apologist here at Catholic Answers and the author of Evidence for Christ, the new book, Evidence for Christ. Hi, Jimmy Akin.
1: Hello, Psych Hellet. How are you doing?
0: I'm pretty good. I don't even feel like I need to give out the number today because they already started calling. So.
1: Oh, really?
0: Yeah.
1: Awesome.
0: Yeah, we already got calls in for you, but that doesn't mean I don't get to ask my opening question. If I have an opening question prepared, I still get to ask it. That is part of the host's privilege.
1: Well, as they used to say on the old Laugh-In show. Sock it to me.
0: All right, here you go, Jimmy. Here's a Bible question.
1: As Richard Nixon said, sock it to me.
2: To me.
0: Yeah, classic Nixon moment. All right, here's the question I got for you about the Bible. While other people call 888-318-7884, are there any parts of the Bible that are taken from other cultures?
1: Yes.
0: All right.
1: Anything else you're wondering about?

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1: This is your KLOJ weather forecast for Manhattan, Kansas. Today, slight chance of showers and thunderstorms, cloudy becoming sunny, high 90 degrees, southwest wind 10 to 15 miles per hour. Tonight, chance of showers and thunderstorms, partly cloudy, low 70 degrees, south wind 5 to 10 miles per hour. Saturday, partly sunny, high 88 degrees, south wind 5 to 10 miles per hour.
2: The current temperature, 89 degrees.
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0: I firmly believe that prayer is communication with God. And if we know that God is a loving Father, why wouldn't we want to talk to God? The reality is, we've got to talk to our family, we've got to talk to our friends, and if God is real, and God is definitely real, He wants to hear about our day. He also wants to know how we're doing and what our needs are. Prayer is communication with God.
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4: Not too long ago, back in the days when I was a pastor, a couple with marriage problems came to see me and I listened to them fight. The husband said to me, "Reverend, I think our problem is communication." "Son," I said, "that's not your problem. You communicate fine. You just don't like each other." Do you have folks who irritate you? I do. And I've found that the only way to fix it is to let Jesus love me. I suspect there are times when I irritate Him too. I'm not very lovable, but He loves me anyway. That's the only way I know to love others. And I'm Steve Brown. You think about that. Share what you just heard with a friend. 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
10: Man who is free to love is free to hate. He who is free to obey is free to rebel. Virtue in this concrete order is possible only in those spheres in which it is possible to be vicious. A man can be a saint only in a church in which it is possible to be a devil. You say, "Well, if I were God, I would destroy evil." Well, if you did that, you would destroy human freedom. God will not destroy freedom. If we do not want any dictators on this earth, certainly we do not want any dictators in the kingdom of heaven. And those, therefore, who would blame God for allowing man freedom to go on hindering and thwarting his work are like those who, seeing blots and smudges and errors in the student's notebook, would condemn the teacher for not snatching away the book and doing the copy himself.
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13: The current temperature, 88 degrees.
3: From EWTN News Nightly in Washington, D.C., I'm Veronica Dudo with an EWTN News Link. The House passes a bill to aid Ukraine and sanction key segments of the Russian economy. The legislation seeks to cement assistance for Ukraine by providing more than $1 billion in security and reconstruction aid and another $8 billion for Ukraine's defense through loans. The U.S. economy added more jobs than expected last month. The Bureau of Labor Statistics reports 172,000 jobs were created, well above forecasts of just over 100,000. Meanwhile, the unemployment rate held steady at 4.3%. Pope Leo XIV is set to travel to Spain for his fourth apostolic journey tomorrow, visiting various cities and the Canary Islands. 500,000 people are expected to greet the Holy Father during his six-day journey. I'm Veronica Dudo with EWTN News Nightly.

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0: This is your KLOJ weather forecast for Manhattan, Kansas. Today, slight chance of showers and thunderstorms, cloudy becoming sunny, high 90 degrees, southwest wind 10 to 15 miles per hour. Tonight, chance of showers and thunderstorms, partly cloudy, low 70 degrees, south wind 5 to 10 miles per hour. Saturday, partly sunny, high 88 degrees, south wind 5 to 10 miles per hour.
1: The current temperature, 87 degrees.
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